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2: Hey, it's Evan Cohen. Coming up Thursday, the Knicks lead the Spurs 2-1. But is tonight a must-win for New York? 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

0: Let's get into this week's six pack. Topic number one. This has been talked about a lot. We saw the Instagram stories. We chatted about it on the last podcast. In your opinion, how realistic is it for Aaron Donald to return to the Rams?
1: Here's what I go back to. When I got a call in late March from an NFL executive, and he said that Myles Garrett is going to be traded because he just redid his contract, and they set it up for him to be traded. And I'm like, really? And then another team called and said the same thing. And I called the Browns, and they were adamant that he's not being traded. No, that's not why we redid his contract. No, that's not why we pushed back the option bonus payment to the week before the season as opposed to the 15th day of the league year in late March. They were adamant that that wasn't why they were trading him. And I think when you talk to all the people involved, nobody is coming out right now and saying Aaron Donald is coming back. But everybody is acknowledging that it is a possibility. And the fact that it is even a possibility in June tells me that I think there's every possibility it will become more real in July. And I think if and when they present a plan to him as to how he would be used, I think it's more likely than not that he'll be back. Now, nobody said that. Nobody said that. Everybody thinks, we'll see. It's possible. We're talking about it. He has to commit to it. It still sounds like we're a ways away. He has not gotten there yet. But the fact that this is even coming up, and the fact that the Rams have the team that they do, and the fact that Aaron Donald will get to play with Myles Garrett, and the fact that the Super Bowl's in LA this year, and the fact is that Aaron Donald would not have to leave. And the fact of it is, he's been out a couple of years now, and it's been quiet around him. Like, he could have a huge impact. I just think the ingredients are there to make it happen. They're there to make it happen. And we'll see whether or not it actually does. But the fact that there's so much talk and the fact that people are thinking about it tells me that in the end, if I had to guess, I would guess it does happen. That's just a guess. No information. Like, I've spoken to people on the Rams. What do we think? Like, it's possible. Possible. Tough to come up with the money. Not easy to make happen. But when you speak to other teams, they're like, they'll find the money. They'll make it happen. And we'll see.
0: Well, and I mean, the biggest thing I think is Aaron Donald basically said, like, hey, I'm considering it. It's tough not to consider it because I think it's a non-starter if he says, like, no, I'm retired. I'm done. Then obviously this is all just fun conjecture and it's not. But if he's the one coming out saying, like, yeah, no, it'd be foolish not to at least, you know, maybe consider it. Then it's like, okay, this could be a thing. Now, in your opinion, would this potentially be like, could you see them signing him in like November for kind of the stretch run into the most important football? Or you think if they're going to do this, he's going to be around the entire season?
1: I don't think he's a foot half in kind of guy. I don't
0: think he's not a Johnny come lately guy.
1: Yeah, I think, I don't know whether he's there for the first day of training camp. That might be my guess. Whether he shows up, I would guess if he's going to do it, he's going to be all in. Like, he's going to be all in. And that doesn't mean that he's going to be practicing every day. I think they come up with a real smart practice schedule for him and even game schedule for him where maybe he's playing a reduced role, but a meaningful, effective role. And so I think all these things are possible. And I just think it's him. I do think that Aaron Donald returning to the Rams is very much in play.
0: Okay. So that changes everything. Cause I think everyone kind of assumed, but hearing you say that, that makes me think like, okay, that kind of turns it up another notch. It's like, wow, we actually might be getting this. So boy, that's something that we'll monitor obviously for the next few months. Who knows what's going to happen, but for it not being just dead in the water right away, that, you know, hey.
1: It is not dead in the water. It is not dead. That doesn't mean it will happen, but it is not dead in the water.
0: But, you know, and the fact that it's not dead in the water, man, I bet teams, fan bases are just like, oh, please, God, no. Please, God, no.
1: But that's the whole point. If they're even acknowledging that it's a possibility, like, isn't it going to become more likely as training camp's getting ready? Like, that's how it feels like it's tracking to me. We'll see.
0: Yeah, without a doubt. If he didn't shoot it down right away, they have time to work on him and present different plans and options. So, yeah, boy. All right, so we'll keep an eye on that. You mentioned the guy who he'd be playing with. Let's move on to topic number two, Shefty. Still trying to kind of sort through the fact that Myles Garrett is going to be a Ram. I think it happens and everyone goes crazy. And then because we're not getting, you know, we're not seeing him in Rams gear, we're not seeing him in practice or anything like that, at least not day to day, you kind of forget about it for a second. Can you give us another reason why the Rams traded for him and kind of more reaction from around the league now that the dust has settled a little more?
1: I spoke to a few people in that division, and to say they were shuddering would be a fair description. Like, how could the Rams get Myles Garrett? Like, how does that happen? One person I spoke to said that they think that Myles Garrett is not just the best. Well, they said he's the best non-quarterback in football. If you were picking one guy to start your team with, and it wasn't a quarterback, Myles Garrett would be the pick. I had somebody very intelligent tell me that. I also think back, the league is amazing. The NFL is just incredible. They scheduled the Rams for 7 primetime games this year. 7 primetime games. Is there a team that we're going to want to see more in primetime than the Los Angeles Rams this year? And so shortly after the Myles Garrett trade, the Rams reached out to Mike North, one of the NFL's scheduling czars, and they said, you can thank us for making your job that much more rewarding and gratifying, for us justifying the faith that you showed in us, because they've done that. But here's the thing that I think gets lost by a lot of people. If we go back to week 16 last year, the Thursday night game, in that particular game, Zach Charbonnet recovers what looked like a failed 2-point conversion in the end zone that was ruled as a backwards pass by the officials when everybody except Zach Charbonnet stopped playing. And he just happened to pick up the football in the end zone almost by accident, not like he charged at the football. And when they reviewed the play, it turned out that the play counted, that it was a backwards lateral. It was a 2-point conversion, and that 2-point conversion, you can make the argument, won the game for the Rams. Not only did the 2-point conversion win the game for the Rams, but it won them the division, and it won them home field advantage. And it meant that they played the Rams in Seattle in the NFC Championship game, not in LA, which you can make the argument again, helped them win the championship to get to the Super Bowl that they ultimately won. Is there anything in there that I said, Ty, that you would disagree with?
0: No.
1: So the Zach Charbonnet play really looms as arguably the single most significant and important play of last season, because it swung the division home field advantage and likely the Super Bowl champion by that one play. And in talking to the people in LA, the one thing that became apparent to me was, if that play hadn't gone Seattle's way, I don't know if the Rams might have been

0: there's got to be some truth to that, because you could see if the Rams go on and win the Super Bowl last year, then they maybe rest on their laurels a little bit more this offseason.
1: Maybe it's not quite as aggressive. We won it. Let's maintain this.
0: Right. Exactly. Exactly.
1: It comes back to the Zach Charbonnet play. This all comes back to the Zach Charbonnet play.
0: And now, you know, as opposed to just, hey, we have this maybe what, 1 year window where Stafford is still going to play. The Super Bowl is in LA. You trade for a guy like Myles Garrett and get, you know, the defensive face of the league for potentially the next, what, 5 to 7 years. It is funny how stuff like that can happen and how it can, you know, change kind of the trajectory of teams and what they decide to do, because I think you're right. I mean, I think it's tough to think that if the Rams win the Super Bowl, they might not trade for McDuffie. They might not trade for Garrett. They might just stand pat with who they have and be okay with that and try to run it back.
1: They might have to give more raises to more players who won the Super Bowl, as any Super Bowl champion does. They have to pay their own players, take care of their own, and that might have been the case there. I'm just telling you, like, what came back, like, that Zach Charbonnet play fueled us. And it's an amazing play for the impact it had in season and then after the season.
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1: Mother's Milk, the man who plays him, Laz Alonso, is here on the Rich Eisen Show. 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The series finale is just around the corner, May 20th. The Boys, which has been on for five seasons, you can...
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1: Mother's Milk, the man who plays him, Laz Alonso, is here on the Rich Eisen Show. We just saw a clip to our radio audience that just rejoined us. The series finale is just around the corner, May 20th. The Boys, which has been on for five seasons. You can catch seasons 1 through 4 on Prime Video right here on the Rich Eisen Show. I mean, there's so many different ways to go with you with your character here, since you're the ones that are trying to finally vanquish the Supes, right? Mm-hmm. Finally trying to rid the Earth of what the rest of Earth looks as heroic.
2: You had a Soup here last week, by the way.

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7: The ultimate comeback. NBA Finals, game number 4. Spurs versus Knicks. I'm Q Myers. The Spurs got off to a blazing start, outscoring New York 76-49 in the first half and found a way to lose 107-106. The Knicks scored 32 points in the fourth quarter. The Spurs only scored 30 in the second half. As a matter of fact, the Knicks outscored the Spurs 58-30 in the second half. The Knicks rallied for 29 to win. Game 4 is the biggest comeback in NBA Finals history. Jalen Brunson had 36 points on the night, while OG Anunoby had 33, including 7 for 9 from 3-point. Game 5 is coming up Saturday from San Antonio, with New York holding a commanding 3-1 series lead. In the NFL, the Chiefs added 2 years to Patrick Mahomes' contract in a reworked deal that ties him to Kansas City through 2033 at a value of $504.75 million. Sources told ESPN, a value that makes it the first NFL deal valued at over $500 million. And in college hoops, NC State is investigating potential legal claims against LSU tied to men's basketball coach Will Wade leaving for a second stint coaching the Tigers. That includes whether LSU violated a North Carolina state law. NC State Vice Chancellor and General Counselor Allison B. Newhart wrote to new LSU counterpart Carlton Jones last week about the matter, a development first reported by WRAL in Raleigh. The letter was later obtained by the Associated Press in a records request. According to NC State, it's received 3 email messages from LSU asking the school to sign a release of claims against LSU in the Wade matter. For more scores and analysis, check out ESPN.com and the all-new ESPN app. Coming up, more game night reaction to NBA Finals game number 4 with Emmett Golden and me, Q Myers, here on ESPN Radio and the all-new ESPN app.
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8: 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Sideline left. Inbound over the top. 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Lost it. Take it away.

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7: After four games, the Knicks now have a 3-1 series lead. I'm Q Myers. The Spurs, they got off to a blazing start. They outscored New York 76-49 in the first half, and they found a way to lose the game 107-106. The Knicks scored 32 in the fourth quarter. The Spurs only scored 30 in the second half. As a matter of fact, the Knicks outscored the Spurs 58-30 in the second half. The Knicks rallying from 29 down to win game four is the biggest comeback in NBA Finals history. Jalen Brunson had 36 points on the night. OG Anunoby had 33, including 7-for-9 from three-point, and the tip-in that won the game, 107-106. Game five is Saturday from San Antonio. And, probably will be the ender of the series, but we'll see. It is game five. In the NFL, the Chiefs added 2 years to Patrick Mahomes' contract in a reworked deal that ties him to Kansas City through 2033 at a value of just over $504 million. Sources told ESPN that's a value that makes it the first NFL deal valued at over $500 million. This is the third time in 6 years the Chiefs and Mahomes have reset the quarterback market. Also, the Dolphins and center Aaron Brewer agreed Wednesday to a 3-year extension that will make him one of the highest paid centers in the league. Deal is worth up to $52.5 million with $37 million guaranteed, making Brewer the fifth highest paid in the center in terms of contract value and the third highest paid center in terms of average annual at $17.5 million. For more scores and analysis, check out ESPN.com and the all-new ESPN app. Coming up, more game night with Emmett Golden and me, Q Myers, here on ESPN Radio and the all-new ESPN app.
8: 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No, tip it, good for the lead with 1.2 seconds to go. OG Anunoby flying out of nowhere.
9: I don't know if there's a play bigger than any other play in the history of Knicks basketball. 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
7: 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And Emmett, it's so crazy. 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
3: The Kansas City Chiefs are adding 2 years to Patrick Mahomes' contract in a reworked deal that ties him to Kansas City through 2023. It's at a value of $504 million, one that makes it the first NFL deal ever at over half a billion dollars. Shohei Ohtani and the Los Angeles Dodgers led by 5 runs in the 7th inning against the Pittsburgh Pirates. But Ohtani chose not to challenge at least 2 questionable pitches, setting the stage for the Pittsburgh comeback as the Pirates go on to win it 9-8. And the New York Knicks did the seemingly impossible and overcame a 27-point halftime deficit, trailed by as many as 29 points, to defeat the San Antonio Spurs in Game 4 of the NBA Finals at Madison Square Garden on Wednesday night, 107-106, to take a 3-1 series lead as it now heads back to Texas.
4: Harper about to receive the ball. He's got it. Sideline left. Inbound over the top. Castle has it. Lost it. Taken away. The Knicks have done it. The biggest comeback in NBA Finals history. Game 4 of the Finals goes to New York. Incredible. And the Knicks are as close to an NBA championship as they've been since 1994. Up 3-1.
3: 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I'm Chris Burnett. Back to the Big Apple, the Knicks overcame one of the worst first-half performances in recent memory. Fought through foul trouble early with Karl Anthony Towns, they somehow weathered the onslaught of points from San Antonio in the first half, who had 76 at the break. The most a team has ever scored on the road in the first half of an NBA Finals game. Jalen Brunson had a game-high 36 points, OG Anunoby 33 points of his own, Cat double-digit rebounds with 10. For the Spurs, Victor Wembanyama led the team with 24 points and added 13 rebounds, and De'Aaron Fox and Devin Vassell added 13 apiece. You heard the game here on ESPN Radio. Mark Kestacher, PJ Carlesimo, and Doris Burke had the call for us at MSG. Let's head there now and check in courtside. Take it away, Mark.
4: Chris, thank you very much. It's been a party at Madison Square Garden, and we're like many minutes since the buzzer sounded. The Knicks with a 3-1 series lead after the greatest finals comeback in NBA Finals history. The Knicks on that late tip-in win it 107-106. Doris Burke, PJ Carlesimo, I'll let you guys get a crack at it. What the heck just happened in this comeback?
5: Well, not to be forgotten, a historic first half by the San Antonio Spurs. They put 41 points on the board in the first quarter, 76 for the half. They led 76-49.

0: got Cat on the ball, and then you have, you know, Mitch Robinson guarding Wemby. Shout out Mike Breen. If you watch the telecast, before the inbounds, Mike Breen says publicly for all to hear, they're not guarding the inbounder. He called it. And to say De'Aaron Fox is supposed to run across and hunt and box him out on that, absolutely not. The play was for De'Aaron Fox to cut the middle off so that Brunson couldn't get downhill. The one shot that Brunson could have done is actually pass it to OG for wide open three. So that was available. It's a philosophical mistake.
1: But well, hold on, Jerry. Okay, cool. What about De'Aaron Fox going for the layup when you got the ball with 11 seconds to go? You didn't need to score. Why try to score the basketball in that moment?
0: Chris, it's 100% on him.
1: Thank you. That's my point. What are you talking about? You said I'm killing De'Aaron. No. De'Aaron Fox deserves all of the criticism today. He deserves it. He absolutely deserves it. I don't understand why you're trying to shift blame from De'Aaron Fox to Mitch Johnson. Both of them deserve plenty of blame. But if I'm going to pin it on one person, I'm going to give De'Aaron Fox the lion's share of the blame from last night's game because he had one responsibility. When you got possession of the ball with 11 seconds to go, you know what you do? You hold on to the ball and you force the Knicks to foul you, but you try to move the ball so you run the clock out. Because the game is over. You don't need points. The game ain't really against you, against the Knicks. The game is against the clock. And De'Aaron Fox gave the Knicks an opportunity by trying to score the basketball, ends up being a block by OG Anunoby, and that sets the stage for the tip-in.
2: You brought up both guys. I think that you absolutely can look at Mitch Johnson's game plan in the second half, put them in a position where De'Aaron Fox's bad decisions mattered. And De'Aaron Fox combined, let's be clear on this, combined, okay, has more years played in the NBA than Wemby, Castle, and Harper combined. He should know better. He should know better every which way. He's played, this was his ninth year, if I'm not mistaken, in the NBA, ninth or tenth year. He's 28 years old. The oldest of the big three with the Spurs is Wemby at 22. Does Wemby deserve blame? Absolutely. Because at some point, he's got to say, I don't care what the play is. I don't care what you're telling me to do. I'm 7'100". Put me on the block. Why am I up here shooting threes and setting screens for guys to go downhill when it's not working? You've got to set screens for him, not the other one. Way off ball screens for Wemby, get him to the block. And Mitch Johnson's poor coaching in this game led them to a place where De'Aaron Fox, as CeCe just mentioned, his poor decision making crushed them. Norman in West Palm watching on ESPNU. Morning, Norman.
3: Morning. That was the best game I've ever seen in my life. I mean, everybody will get caught up in the OG tip, but it was the block that set it up. The defense setting up the offense. That play from OG will take it. It will supersede Larry Johnson's 4-point play. I agree. Coaching matters, and they got high on the Garden last night from shooting all those threes in the first half. They thought they were a 3-point shooting team, and they couldn't turn it off. And they didn't go inside. The only one that was going inside was Castle. And he was effective, but they got away from it, and it cost them.
2: So a couple of things on this. Let's talk about, and thank you for the phone call. Let's talk about the concept of what a prevent offense is or a prevent defense is in the NFL. CeCe is an 11-year vet. What does that mean? Or a ball control offense or a milk the clock 4-minute offense, prevent. What does that mean? Because whatever that means, the Spurs couldn't figure out how to do it.
1: I mean, I don't understand why the Spurs weren't more aggressive in attacking downhill, because that's what served them in game three.
2: But what I'm saying to you is that if you're running, if you have a lead in the NFL and there's 7 minutes
1: four
2: left
1: minute in your offense, you're trying to run the ball
2: as many times as possible to milk clock as much as possible.
1: Yeah, I mean, the equivalent of that in the NBA is getting downhill and getting it to the paint and trying to get layups.
2: Not quick threes.
1: No.
2: So that's, I'm in agreement with you. What I'm saying to you is if we all could see that in the moment, and that started really in the third quarter, they started doing this where they're just chucking threes and missing them. And I don't understand why Wemby cannot get to the block. I've never seen anything like this. It's utterly ridiculous to me.
4: I got a stat that will probably bother you. Shout out to Nuno for the assist. The Spurs made 11 open threes in the first half. They attempted 9 open shots in the second half.
2: Dunk the ball. Just dunk the ball. Yes, easier said than done. Attempt to dunk the ball. Get fouled on the block. Every time you threw it up to him, he got fouled. Every time. Now, he's got to make his free throws, which he missed.
4: Has to.
1: But I just, that's the part that I, like, I understand wanting to blame Mitch Johnson, and the coach has to absorb a ton of blame because either you're coaching or you're allowing it to happen. Either way, it's unacceptable. The Spurs had four guys take three or more threes in the second half. You were up by 29 points. The Knicks were in foul trouble. What the hell were you doing? What are you doing? That makes no sense to me. Like, Karl Anthony Towns had two fouls in the first 65 seconds of the game. Like you want to attack the interior of the Knicks defense. Either it's going to result in you getting a layup, or you getting a foul.
2: Thank you.
1: Force the action.
2: Thank you.
1: You're up by 30 points. What the hell are you doing? And that's why I pin a lot of this on De'Aaron Fox, because he should know better. Mm. He's the veteran presence. If he's not the stabilizing force amidst all of the chaos, then what is he out there for? Now, in game three, he was great.
2: Yeah.
1: I thought he played within himself. He stepped up. He made a big shot when he needed to. He helped the Spurs close the show and get a huge road win and shift the momentum in this series. Great. Good on him. Why couldn't you be that last night? Mm-hmm. They needed what they were asking from him last night was less than what he did in game three. And yet, he couldn't help himself in terms of wanting to be the hero for the San Antonio Spurs. And De'Aaron Fox ends up being the GOAT, and not in a good way.
2: So, just quick thing on this. I was playing basketball once a long time ago with a guy who was a second-round pick in the NBA draft, mm-hmm. okay? And we were talking hoops afterwards. And he said, I was like, it's crazy. No defense in the league this year because of how high-scoring the games are. He said, that doesn't mean there's no defense. I said, what are you talking about? He goes, the number of possessions have been increased over the course of time because the quicker the teams shoot. Doesn't mean it's necessarily bad defense. What the Spurs' number one job was in that second half was to decrease the number of possessions. That's it. Just decrease the number of... The Knicks cannot come back if you decrease the number of possessions. How do you decrease the number of possessions? Use the clock.
1: Don't take a shot until the shot clock is under 5 seconds.
2: That's right.
1: It's that simple. Like last night, De'Aaron Fox's play, going for the layup, I mean, that's one of the worst decisions in sports history in a championship game. It's one of the worst decisions. Like, it's right there with Kyle Shanahan playing for the third possession in the Super Bowl, against the Chiefs. Like it's that kind of decision. It was mind numbing. It was a bonehead play. I there's no way to justify what he did, and the reason why he's in the game is for moments like that.
2: Coming up, two of the three of us on our show have said this series is over. One person, Michelle, said it's not over technically yet. Can the Spurs come back? Smalls will try to make that case next. We're on Sportsmanlike, presented by Progressive Insurance.
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14: A Better Life with Dr. Sanjay Gupta.
15: We've talked a lot about measles over the past year, but mumps has largely flown under the radar, even though it's been making a bit of a comeback as well. That's because fewer people are getting the MMR vaccine, which stands for measles, mumps, and rubella. The vaccine's been around for decades. It is effective. It is safe. What makes mumps outbreaks difficult to contain is that symptoms usually don't appear for 2 to 3 weeks after someone's been exposed. And that can make it hard to pin down where that exposure took place. And someone who is infected can transmit the virus to someone else before they are symptomatic. If you get sick, which could manifest like a run-of-the-mill respiratory virus or the telltale swelling of your cheeks and jaw, all you can really do at that point is to treat the symptoms and also isolate yourself so you don't infect anyone else. I'm Dr. Sanjay Gupta, helping you live a better life.
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4: It's not over. The Knicks have got to get the job done. And I know you say it's over.
18: It's over.
1: Knicks are fine. What did I say before?
4: Hold on. But now, more rest in between games. We have seen 3-1 series leads crumble before. Let's not get ahead of ourselves.
2: Michelle Smallman in a second. We'll need to go deeper on that one. It's not over. 3-1 Knicks. Last night, you heard it here on ESPN Radio. Of course, presented by Gusto. Again, $500 million to Mahomes. All right, well, whatever. We'll wait on that one. Yeah, we can wait on that.
4: World Cup starts today. You're richer.
2: World Cup starts today, which we will get to, obviously, and all of the amazing soccer that we're about to see. Stanley Cup game 5 tonight. All of that has to wait because of the fact that we saw the single greatest comeback in the history of the sport, the NBA Finals, last night as the New York Knicks come back from 29 down to win against the San Antonio Spurs by 1 point. A reminder, this was SportsCenter, a new interview podcast from Rich Eisen featuring SportsCenter legends, available now on Disney+, the Rich Eisen Show YouTube channel, and all podcast platforms. This was SportsCenter, presented by Gusto. You know, this was SportsCenter Season 2. Could have Scott Van Pelt on, talking about his night last night at Madison Square Garden and his entire career. And, of course, that included
4: I needed
2: in it.
4: That, though. SVP is one of the
2: greatest. Think he's on season one. I could be wrong, though. I know Dan Patrick is, Chris Berman is, Linda Cohn is. I don't remember all the other ones. Bad job by me. But the point is, Scott Van Pelt, SportsCenter last night there, that's a This Was SportsCenter with Rich Eisen kind of thing.
4: But few people are better at describing the scene in an eloquent way than Scott Van Pelt. I would love an oral history from him last night of what his night was like in the Garden from start to finish.
2: So you think there's a chance he goes back to the Garden? You don't think it's over at 3-1, Smalls? Make your case.
4: Well, it's not over. Is there a parade in New York yet?
2: I think there was last night, yeah.
1: Yeah.
4: Actually, there was. You're right. There was a parade in New York last night. I will give you credit on that one. The streets were mobbed. There were no floats in New York City.
2: People were floating.
4: True.
1: No question.
4: But there was no hardware distributed. Did I finally get you on that one?
2: I know. I'm going to let you go because I could combat all of them because of how crazy it was here. But go ahead.
4: It was absolutely nuts. But you can't let the jubilation from last night supersede the task at hand. You can't. You're squinting. Why?
2: I was just keep going.
4: Well, you give me this face. You have to keep your mind right, because I am overtaken by what happened last night, and I wasn't even a part of the game. And I know this Knicks group is as calm and locked in as can be, as witnessed by what we saw last night. No deficit is too much for them to overcome. No moment is too big for them. They are about as focused as can possibly be. But if Michael Jordan was in this situation, Evan, would you say that it's over?
2: Michael Jordan would never be in this situation.
4: Hold on, but would you say it's over?
2: No, I can't even go to Michael Jordan with a deficit.
1: Yeah, Michael Jordan's not going to be.
2: He doesn't have deficits.
4: If early in his career, he was in
1: the final series, never got to a game 7.
4: But hold on. If it was Michael Jordan and he experienced this loss last night and they were at a 3-1 deficit, would you say it's over?
2: If this was the way he was coached and this is the way that he didn't demand the ball in the certain spots, yeah. Even Michael. You remember what people would say about Michael at North Carolina? The only person that could beat Michael Jordan was Dean Smith.
1: Yes.
2: Now, that's not fair to anybody involved. Dean Smith's one of the greatest coaches to ever live. But the point was, you have the greatest player. You got to do something with him. Now, Dean Smith, to his credit, was like, I'm not going to rank somebody over another because I have 4 years max with these guys, and I have hundreds of years of a program, in essence, right, to build. It's different than this. There's an immediacy with this. Mitch Johnson and Victor Wembanyama have been a great partnership to get them here. But they've got to get there. And I don't see any evidence with this group right now that they understand how to use Wemby properly.
4: But you don't see the evidence until the evidence is presented. And now their backs are against the wall in the most significant way. And if we're going to talk about Victor Wembanyama in the same breath as LeBron James, as Michael Jordan, as some of the greats to play this game, then out of respect for what we have said about him and for what he's shown us, we cannot say that it's over. I believe they have like a 14% chance. The odds are stacked against them in a big, big way. But if he's an alien, if he's supernatural, then we need to expect Arcana. We have to expect...
2: Expect what?
4: Arcana.
2: Keep going. I'll come back to that.
4: Again, you with this...
1: I'm so confused right now.
2: Yeah.
4: You have to expect that he can do something that we've never seen if he's the type of player that we have built him up to be. And we've talked a lot about the rest factor. He's going to have more rest in between games if the series continues, obviously, past five. But I'm just saying, I am not going to count out him. Sure. I will not count out Wemby.
1: Sure, but you're comparing him to Michael Jordan. Lest we not forget, Michael Jordan had to go through a learning curve when it comes to how to win in the postseason, right? He had to go through those years of heartbreak, lost to the Celtics, lost to the Pistons, before they finally broke through.
4: Yeah.
1: This is Wemby's first postseason, and he's gotten to the NBA Finals. Why are we assuming that he's capable of being able to help his team come off the mat after what ends up being a team on the wrong side of the greatest comeback in NBA postseason history?
4: Yeah.
1: We saw that with the Cavs. The Cavs let game one of the conference finals beat them three more times after that. Like, they let one game beat them four. Why would we think that the San Antonio Spurs, who have a lot more youth on their roster, especially when you consider their rotation guys, their core players, why would we think that they're capable of being able to somehow do something different when it comes to these Knicks?
2: Yeah, he's Wemby. I'm sorry, Wemby is LeBron before the Heat. In other words, he's playing the way he thinks he should play instead of the way he has to play.
4: So
2: Spoelstra said to LeBron, they can stop you if you're shooting threes. They can't stop you if you're on their block, right? And I think that's the difference. Let's hear from Flawless in Virginia, which is a fascinating name. It's an amazing name, Flawless, watching on ESPN2.
10: Yeah, Flawless Begets from VA. Man, Coach Johnson, I need Coach Johnson, and I need De'Aaron Fox to both come in front of the congregation because they need to go repent. They need to go to confessionals. This is the most egregious clutch time play I've seen in years or probably ever. I actually woke up with unsportsmanlike this morning, and I'm flabbergasted.
2: So we should, instead of Flawless, it's just flabbergasted in Virginia. I think we're just going to change your name.
4: They do have nuns at their disposal that could get them right to a priest.
1: Yeah.
4: To atone.
2: That was so
1: blessed
2: bad.
1: Him, Father, for they have sinned.
4: Brutal.
1: Yeah.
2: 29-point comeback for the New York Knicks to take a commanding 3-1 series lead in the NBA Finals. How in the world did they pull this off? We'll discuss next. 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
15: Have you ever noticed that you mostly breathe through one nostril at a time? Even when you're not sick, even when your allergies aren't bothering you. The body actually switches the dominant nostril as frequently as every 2 hours while we're awake. That's according to Adam Taylor, an anatomy professor at Lancaster University in the UK. This alternating cycle is automatic. It's regulated subconsciously by the hypothalamus and the brain, he said. Your body does this to give each nostril a chance to rest and repair so they don't get too dried out, which could make it easier for pathogens and inflammation to cause damage. Now, Taylor also said, studies suggest the left nostril may be more dominant, and when the right nostril is dominant, the body is in a more alert or even stressed state. Who knew? Pretty fascinating stuff. I'm Dr. Sanjay Gupta, helping you live a better life.
24: He's got ties, he's got socks. 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
2: Happy Thursday morning, everybody. Welcome into Morning Jocks. Conrad Van Order and John Saber here with you for the next hour and for the next week as our very own Damian Mitchell has set sail. He is going to get married. He's going to get hitched. So he will be out for the next few days as he goes and celebrates his nuptials with his wife and enjoys a wonderful honeymoon, and then we will be back with him coming up after the Juneteenth holiday, so a little over a week from now, but we wish him the very, very best. Hope he has a fantastic time off and a great start to life as a married man, so we will miss him, but if you are tuning in anytime over the next week or so and you wonder, where's Damian? Well, he's off getting married, so certainly a very, very important thing, and we're very excited for him, so it'll be me and Saber here for the next few days, and we appreciate you joining the show, and you're always welcome to chime in at 205-834-9450. Always appreciate you waking up early and joining us here on Morning Jocks, as we've got a lot to talk about today. We've got more schedule reveals in the Southeastern Conference, so you can start to fill out your calendar for the fall a little bit better as
0: game time windows were revealed yesterday for all of the schools around the Southeastern Conference. We also had the largest comeback in NBA Finals history last night. That's right. A record set by the New York Knicks as that. I mean, just what a fantastic game if you were able to stay up and make it through the whole thing last night. It was an absolutely fantastic comeback there by the New York Knicks in MSG. So we'll dive into that a little bit as well. And I know a lot of people are tired of the Brendan Sorsby conversation. And it's, man, all right, can we move on? Is there something else going on? But I promise you, we have some audio of people around Texas Tech, namely Joey McGuire, the head coach, and Cody Campbell, the booster of the year. And you're going to want to hear it because I think we can all agree that we're at a point now where if you are somebody affiliated with Texas Tech's athletic department, whether that be the head coach, Cody Campbell, athletic director, etc., it's probably time to stop talking because they somehow find a way to make things worse and make themselves or the perception of Texas Tech football even worse every time they have opened their mouth here recently. And yesterday was a truly banner day for that. So we will get into all of that. But I did want to start off with what's going on in the Southeastern Conference because we'll mix it up a little bit. And it's always fun to kind of look ahead and discuss what is on the horizon when it comes to Auburn, Alabama, etc., on the football field. So as I mentioned yesterday, the SEC, they had a special broadcast where they went on and they on the SEC network, and they revealed the windows for when all of the games will start across the SEC this year. So we already knew for Alabama and Auburn, we knew like four of the game times of what they were going to have this upcoming season. But now we have a better idea for both of those programs. And so just to set the scene for you or set the stage for you here. So there are four television window times for the Southeastern Conference this year across ESPN, ABC, and all of their networks. And so you have the early window. So if you're talking early window, that means you're going to kick off at either 11 a.m. or noon Central Time. The afternoon window is either 2:30 or 3:30 Central Time. Then a night game is either going to start anytime between 5 and 7 p.m. And then if you are on the flex part of the schedule, that means that your game is going to kick off anywhere from 2:30 or 4 or at either 2:30 or 3:30 p.m. or 5 p.m. or 7 p.m. So I know that's a little bit confusing there, but they kind of broke it down into these four different time zone. So if you're looking at the schedules, that kind of gives you a better understanding of what you're going to be looking at for those potential windows. All right, so we'll start with the Alabama Crimson Tide. So we already knew, just a quick recap, East Carolina to start the season. That's going to be an 11 a.m. kick there for the Crimson Tide. Kentucky in week two, that's a 2:30 kick. And then Florida State in Bryant-Denny Stadium, that's a 2:30 kickoff as well. Now, if you look at the rest of the schedule there, for the Alabama Crimson Tide. Following the Florida State game in week three, you're going to have South Carolina in week four. That's going to be a night game. So that's going to be somewhere around a 5 or 6 o'clock kickoff there for the Crimson Tide. Then after that, you're going to have an early game against Mississippi State. I guess not a massive surprise there. Probably looking at another 11 a.m. kickoff for Alabama, but maybe noon. Following that, you're going to have the Georgia game there in Tuscaloosa. No surprise that that's going to be a night game. I think we all imagine that's probably very good chance that that is a game day game and that that is, you know, prime time, as you would expect for Alabama in Georgia. Following that, you have the third Saturday in October. That's going to be against Tennessee, of course, and that is a flex game. And I would imagine that is going to be based on
3: how good Tennessee is.
0: Yep. Let's kind of see how these teams fare halfway through the season. Probably more so Tennessee than Alabama, like Saber just said. And so they're going to be able to work with that. A little interesting for the next two, though. So you've got Texas A&M after that. That's also a flex game. Kind of interesting. Two playoff teams from last year, but maybe it's, you know, another one of those situations of, all right, let's just make sure these teams are as good as we think they're going to be this year before we just schedule that one in for a night game.
3: Especially since you have Ole Miss and Texas on that same day.
0: Yeah. So, well, there you go. That's probably why you have the opportunity to, you know, move those games around as well. with Ole Miss and Texas, because that'll be a big one as well. After that, with Texas A&M, you're going to have the Alabama-LSU game. That's also listed as a flex, but, I mean, come on, we know that's going to be it. It's going to be a night game in Baton Rouge. I find it hard to believe that they wouldn't do that.
3: Well, they already put Kentucky and Tennessee at night, so maybe that's going to be your primetime ABC, and Alabama LSU will be – maybe that'll be Cole's game. You never – they flexed it. You never know.
0: Yeah, kind of interesting that you would have Alabama and LSU, because I think we just all assumed that would be a night game there at Tiger Stadium, but maybe not. Then you have Vanderbilt. That's going to be an early game. So it was a nice run for Vanderbilt, but now they're back to being relegated to the 11 a.m. slot. So that's maybe not a huge surprise there.
3: A couple flexes.
0: Yeah, a couple. And then you look at Chattanooga. We already knew that's a 1 o'clock kick there against Alabama in the penultimate game of the regular season. And then the Iron Bowl, which is in Tuscaloosa this year. That is also a flex. And I think, again, that's a – all right, it's a big rivalry game, but depending on how good Auburn is, and, you know, is this a game that at the end of the year is, you know, is Alabama trying to win this game to get in the playoff? If that's the case, or, you know, maybe Auburn, if they exceed a lot of expectations.
3: Just in case Georgia Tech is a top 15 team, like Georgia, that most likely will be your night game. And remembering the last time these two teams did play, I think it's in Mercedes, but whatever, the last time they played, 2 years ago in, quote, Athens, it was a barn burner.
0: Yeah, when you had the 7-8 overtime game, whatever that was, yeah. So that's the way that that's looking for Alabama and their schedule. So just a quick recap for you. Guaranteed night games, you're going to get South Carolina and Georgia, and then you have the potential for some night games with Tennessee, A&M, LSU, and the Iron Bowl. So looks like you're only going to have three early kickoffs there for the season. The season opener is going to be at 11 a.m., and then Mississippi State and Vanderbilt could potentially be 11 a.m. kicks as well, but they're going to be in the early slate there nonetheless. All right, now let's look across the state at the Auburn Tigers. And again, we've already known some of these for a while now. So you're starting off with Baylor. We know that's a 2:30 kick there in Atlanta. Then you're going to welcome Southern Miss. And for Southern Miss, that is going to be a night game in Jordan-Hare. So it's either 6:30 or 6:45 kickoff time there. Then you're going to have Florida. So you're going to get back-to-back home night games in Jordan-Hare Stadium to kick things off. Unfortunately, you're not going to get another one of those the rest of the way for the Auburn Tigers. So you're going to have Vanderbilt after Florida. That's going to be an afternoon game. So you're looking at either a 2:30 or 3:30 kickoff there. After that, Tennessee, that is a flex. So anywhere from 2:30 to 7 p.m. is what you're looking at there for the Tennessee game up at
3: Could still have
0: Knoxville.
3: A night game. And the rest of that's like Florida at Missouri, Kentucky at South Carolina, and Auburn at Arkansas at A&M. Depending on how things play out, that could be your night game.
0: Well, I was about to say, if things are looking pretty good for Alex Golish in year one, I wouldn't be shocked if they were 4-0 that point, or at the worst 3-1. So, yeah, there's the potential that could, like you said, be a night game and be a pretty intriguing matchup. So following Tennessee, though, you're going to have – well, you have the bye week. And then after that, you have Georgia on the road. That is an afternoon game, so that's going to be your 2:30, 3:30 kind of slot there. So it has that classic, you know, CBS game of the week feel, right, between Auburn and Georgia potentially. But that's going to be an afternoon kickoff for you there. Now, this one, I know this is the one that had some people scratching their heads last night. So after Georgia, you have LSU at home, and that is going to be an 11 a.m. kickoff on October 24th. I know a lot of people seem to be a little upset that wasn't a night game, and I can absolutely understand why. That would definitely be a game in Jordan-Hare. Of all the teams that you have coming to Auburn this year, that's the one that you would want to have as a night game.
3: Yep.
0: But also,
3: this is what happens when you let someone else dictate your broadcasts.
0: Yes.
3: So you are that weekend going up against A&M, Alabama, and Ole Miss in Texas. So
0: you're going to play third fiddle.
3: Yeah. At best.
0: Yeah, that's just the way that that's going to work. However, in my opinion, I like having games like that at 11 a.m. because
3: very true,
0: it's like,
3: yes,
0: that's a very intriguing game to kind of start off your day. So I like that part of it, but I understand if you're an Auburn fan, you certainly want that to be a night game and get the atmosphere and everything bumping there.
3: Or if you really want it to be a night game, lose all your games. It'll be on SEC Network at that point, and then Actually, no, it can't be flexed. So yeah, no, you're stuck at that.
0: You're just playing at 11 a.m.
3: Yep, just get used to it.
0: Yep. But it'll still be rocking there in Jordan Hare, as we know, even if it is an early kickoff there. All right, after that, you're going to have on Halloween, you're going to have Ole Miss. That's going to be another early kickoff. So between 11 and 12.
3: Hey, you can trick or treat that night.
0: That's right. You can because you'll be done early. Then after that, you play Arkansas. You're going to be kicking off early again for that one.
3: Yeah, well, that's Arkansas. That's not your guys' fault. That's Arkansas's fault.
0: It is. Well, then after that, you're going to be kicking off early again against Mississippi State. So if you're Auburn, you're potentially looking at four consecutive 11 a.m. kickoffs in the month of October and November.
3: Yeah, I can't defend that. Sorry. First year coach.
0: Yeah, that's kind of got the short end of the stick on that one. So yeah, you're looking at LSU, Ole Miss, Arkansas, Mississippi State, back-to-back-to-back-to-back weeks, all potentially 11 a.m. kickoffs at the latest, noon kickoffs in all of those games there. Then you're going to have Samford. That's a 2:30 game on November 21st, and we already talked about the Iron Bowl for Alabama. That is a flex, so anywhere between 2:30 and 7, obviously depending on the competitive nature of that game once we get to that point in the season. So that's how it is. I know a lot of Auburn people were not maybe thrilled with the way that it worked out, ultimately worked out yesterday with the schedule reveal. But Saber, you said it, your first year coach, you haven't had a whole lot of success here over the last few years. Doesn't mean we're not expecting you to be a lot better and more fun to watch, a more compelling product this year. But you've also got to go and improve that on the field. And if they do that, then I think next year when we're doing the schedule reveals, you're going to see a little bit of a different tune there by the SEC and ESPN. But for now, it is what it is. And four straight 11 a.m. kickoffs, though, that's kind of rough.
3: That is unfortunate, but that is also, at least in the eyes of broadcast TV, that's the state of the program right now. And to be fair, that's not all you. That is also some of your opponent as well, with Arkansas having a brand new coach, with
0: Mississippi State not being great.
3: And Ole Miss, well, hey, they're just being nice after Ole Miss will probably have a midday, if not a late game. Honestly, that might give you the advantage, because then
0: it's a good point.
3: You're after having an emotional game against Texas, maybe a win, maybe not, whatever, we'll see. And then they got to flip around and then be up at home at 11 a.m. That's going to be tough.
0: Yeah, there's no doubt about it. So again, that'll just kind of help you plan out your fall calendar if you want to go and have a better idea of when you're going to be needing to make your way to Tuscaloosa or the plains of Auburn as the schedule windows were revealed last night there on the SEC network. But we've got more news going on in the world of college football that we've got to get to. I know that the Brendan Sorsby conversation feels like it's just going on and on and on, but part of that is because all the people around him at Texas Tech continue to put their foot in their mouth. So when we come back, we're going to let you hear a lot of that from Joey McGuire, Cody Campbell, the AD Hocutt, and more as we dive into Texas Tech and a very bizarre strategy that they seem to be having about defending their decision to play Brendan Sorsby and to have him be eligible for the upcoming season. 205-834-9450 if you want to join in on the text line or the phone lines. We'd love to hear from you. You're listening to Jocks here on a Thursday.
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0: Welcome back into Morning Jocks. Conrad Van Order, John Saber here with you until 7 o'clock when we will hand you off to McElroy and Kublik in the morning. So we just told you some of the game windows or kickoff time windows for Alabama and Auburn this upcoming season as those were revealed yesterday. And to continue the college football conversation, we have to share the latest on the whole Brendan Sorsby debacle as we've got some great, just truly unbelievable audio that we're about to play for you from people involved and around the program there at Texas Tech. So yesterday was, there haven't been a lot of good days for the Texas Tech football program recently, and yesterday I certainly don't think was one of them based on some of the comments that you will hear here in just a moment. But to set the scene, you had Joey McGuire, the head coach of the Red Raiders football team. He was at the Houston Quarterback Club, which, if you remember, that is where Steve Sarkisian made his comments a couple weeks ago, saying, oh, you know, we could beat. He didn't name them directly, but we all know he was talking about Texas Tech and how, you know, he said Texas could go undefeated against Tech's schedule with their second and third string guys playing. And that was a whole debacle there. And at that point, right, we kind of all felt bad for Texas Tech a little bit. And my, how the tables have turned in just a handful of weeks, where now they are villain number one in the world of college football. But you had Joey McGuire, he was speaking there. You had Cody Campbell, he went on and did an interview with Dan Dockich of Outkick yesterday as well. And you had the athletic director of Texas Tech releasing another statement, and a very long one at that, on the Brendan Sorsby situation. So we third time was not the charm. I know that's a phrase, but that was not the case yesterday for Texas Tech. But I just wanted to kind of lay out that's the angle that we're coming at for this. And so we'll start with Joey McGuire. And this clip was definitely getting a lot of traction on social media last night. So we'll play this for you, but this is the head coach of Texas Tech football. This is him talking about the Brendan Sorsby situation, the serious nature of what he's dealing with his gambling addiction. And he also reminds us that, hey, he could have done a lot worse than gambling on his own team, apparently.
1: Brendan Sorsby is recovering from an addiction. He's recovering. Like, I've sat down with this young man multiple times, and the things that he is going through and what he's been through is serious.
2: You can stop it here, bud.
1: As a society, we've been okay with other things that happens and allowing players to play, and this has been the one thing that has united people that we're against, you know.
2: Could have stopped there, but...
1: It's crazy because it's not murder. It's not beating somebody. There's a lot of things that we're working through.
2: And he just kept going.
0: Yes, he did. So, well,
2: the first 10 seconds, he was fine. Like, it shown that he has an addiction,
0: yep.
2: And addictions can be a nasty, debilitating disease and mental illness. Yes, it can completely ruin your life. He just says that. Everyone's like, you know what? Okay, yeah, we're all a little bit out of shape because he's been on his team, but if he can't help himself, all right, cool. We'll give him some grace. But he just kept going.
0: Yes, he did. And it's like, okay, then he goes a little bit longer, and you're like, oh, okay, feels like we're still okay here, but I can see maybe this isn't heading the best direction. And then it's, well, he didn't murder somebody. Okay, so that's going to be our defense. Unfortunately, that's not really the only time yesterday that you heard somebody make a defense of Brendan Sorsby in that nature, and we'll get to that here in just a moment. But yeah, so Joey McGuire making it very known that why is this the thing that everybody decided to get mad at and come together and decide was bad? We've got people that have murdered people and beaten their significant others off the field and this, that, and the other. Why do people not all get mad about that? And it comes to the, and I know that this is it's a hard conversation to have, and I brought it up on Three Man Front yesterday, but it's not saying that gambling is morally more corrupt than murdering somebody, to use Joey McGuire's example. It's the fact that when you're comparing things that happen off the field with things that happen and affect what goes on the field, I think that's why you're seeing so many people come out and very passionately disagree with the ruling that we got from the judge in Lubbock on Monday. It's because this is the this is like the holy grail of sports, right? You do not gamble on the sport you participate in, and you sure as heck do not gamble on the team that you are a part of. And to violate that rule across the history of sports at the collegiate and professional level, that is an absolute no-no, and that is a one-way ticket to your career being over until Monday.
2: I know he was speaking to, I don't want to say his fan base, but people that more or less would get it, but they typically take questions after. And one of the first questions I would have come up and said, so, okay, correct. He didn't seemingly, I don't know, maybe real good at, but he hadn't been caught yet, hadn't murdered anyone or hadn't beaten anyone. Are you saying if he did, you'd still have him on the team?
0: Yeah, that'd be a
2: so
0: very good
2: It's not
0: good
2: like
0: question.
2: You did that. Mm-hmm. Well, some other people seem to have done that, and they've been on the team, but there was outrage then. So if his addiction maybe shifts to something else, you're going to keep him then?
0: Well, and another question I would ask would say, okay, what if Brendan Sorsby was the Kansas State quarterback? Would you be hoping that they would support him in this way and that he would get help by being able to play on the field? Or would you say, I think there's other options, and we appreciate that Kansas State wants to support their quarterback, but that doesn't mean he has to be on the field. Because we all know what it is, right? It's he gives them the best chance to make the playoff, and so they're going to do everything they can to try to defend him and make this situation not look as bad. And by doing so, they continue to make the situation look worse and worse. And it's sad, but also kind of entertaining at this point. All right, let's move on to Cody Campbell, the booster of the year, booster extraordinaire there for Texas Tech Athletics. He was on with Dan Dockich yesterday, and he didn't bring up the murder example just quite the same way that Joey McGuire did, but let's listen to Cody Campbell and his defense of Texas Tech and their support of Brendan Sorsby and their plan to play him this fall.
3: I'd say at what point does actual integrity come in and you say, look, dude, you bet on your team. We're going to take care of you, but you can't play.
4: Hey, look, but again, there are kids that are playing that have gotten DUIs, that have beaten up women. They're kids that have committed horrible acts. You know, I mean, nobody boycotted to play Penn State a few years ago when that horrible situation happened there. You know, I mean, it was.
3: Why do you think people are wanting to boycott in this particular situation?
4: Well, it's because
3: you're
4: Texas
3: right
4: Tech,
3: about all
4: Texas,
3: of
4: it. It's because the college football world doesn't think that Texas Tech should be as good as we are. You know, we've been a disruptor, just like Indiana has. And so we're a target. And we have been even before any of this started. Now, the volume has gone way up, and a lot of it's been directed at me and at Coach McGuire and at, you know, our university. But that's not fair. If this had happened at LSU, you know, people would say, it's LSU, you know. They're always going to kind of do what they do, and, you know, they're going to keep playing. But it happened at Texas Tech, and, you know, people don't want to compete with this. Of course, ADs in the Big 12 are saying crazy things and, you know, saying they don't want to play us. Well, they don't want to play us because they know he's good, and they don't want us to be as competitive. They want to have a better chance at winning the conference. So they're inherently conflicted in their opinion. And so, you know, again, we're going to do the right thing by this kid, and we're going to follow the law.
0: So I guess Cody Campbell and Joey McGuire were drawing straws, and Joey McGuire said, I'll take murder, you take the Penn State scandal.
2: Yeah.
0: And that's what we're going to throw out there to kind of get everybody off the scent of what's going on with Brendan Sorsby. And then, of course, Cody Campbell has to go on and insinuate that, well, the only reason people are mad about this is they don't like us. They don't want us to be good. The Big 12, the other schools in the Big 12, they're only mad because they just don't want to compete against a good quarterback. Just absolutely wild stuff, man. Like, not the inability to accept and acknowledge why people are frustrated with this, why it's damaging to the integrity of sports, and to have the gall to say that it's all about, well, people just don't want us to be good at sports. No, it's because you are actively allowing someone to damage the integrity of college athletics as a whole, and a horrible precedent has now been set moving forward, and all you care about is getting to a college football playoff. And I understand that, right? I get being selfish about the program that you support and wanting them to be successful, but nobody is forcing you to play this kid. It is not like in the court ruling on Monday, it also said, and Texas Tech has to play him on the field. Texas Tech is well within their rights to go and say, hey, look, we want to support this kid. He's clearly got a problem. It's unfortunate. We're going to let him be around the program. We're going to give him all the resources we have to get help and to get better, but we're not going to allow him to play because we recognize that this is a major conflict of interest and that this is creating a very nasty precedent for college sports moving forward. But they're actively not doing that. And that fully falls on them and that athletic department for not making that decision. All right, we'll wrap up with this, and we don't have audio of this. This is just a very long statement that the athletic director of Texas Tech, Kirby Hocutt, he released this on social media yesterday. And I'm just going to read this excerpt for you because it's hilarious. All right, quote from the Texas Tech AD. I've heard the word integrity used a great deal in the last 48 hours. As someone who has dedicated his career to college sports, I too believe that integrity is central to our industry's success. I also think integrity applies on more than one front. The integrity of sports matters. So does the integrity of how we treat a 22-year-old who sought help, entered residential treatment, and is working every day toward recovery. Those two things don't have to be in conflict. End of quote. Yes, they do. In this situation, they actively are in conflict with each other.
2: Yeah, sorry, man.
0: It sounds nice that they're not, but everybody with two brain cells to rub together can tell you that they are 100% in conflict with each other, and you

0: you kind of just have to laugh at it because they think that they're in the right and they think that it's Texas Tech versus the world. But that's the way that it should be right now. Because,
1: that's what you do with clowns. You laugh at them.
0: Yep. And they are allowing themselves to be in the situation, and they continue to insert foot into mouth. So I appreciate them for giving us a good laugh this morning. But yeah, just crazy defenses there. Brendan Soares being the whole situation from the Texas Tech Athletic Department yesterday. But that's enough on the Brendan Soaresby thing. We've got some exciting action that we had last night. The greatest comeback in the history of the NBA Finals. We'll tell you more about that. The Atlanta Braves in action again last night as well. We'll dive in there too. Your text coming in 205-834-9450. 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

0: 6:37 here on your Thursday morning. Conrad and John with you. Hand you off to Macaron Kublik in the morning here at the top of the hour. But man, what a scene last night inside of Madison Square Garden for Game 4 of the NBA Finals. An absolute scene there in the final moments after what looked like it was going to be just an abysmal game. I'll be honest with you, I kind of tuned out after halftime for a while because the Spurs, it was just an absolutely dominant performance in the first half by San Antonio. They were up by as many as 29 last night. 14 three-pointers made in the first half, which was a record, most in a half of an NBA Finals game in history for San Antonio, and it looked like they were about to cruise to a victory and even the series up at 2-2. And it felt like at that point, you know, the Spurs come back. If they were able to hold on, they're going to even up at 2-2. The road team would have won every game in the set, but it felt like the Spurs were going to have all the momentum going forward, and it would have been hard to see them, honestly, not kind of finishing it off and ultimately winning the series just with the way that they were looking last night. But, man, the New York Knicks absolutely did not give up, and what a second half you had there in MSG. So the Spurs, they were up 76-49. At halftime.
1: They put up 40 or 41 points in the first quarter.
0: Yeah, 41 in the first quarter, 35 in the second quarter. They scored 76 points in the first half. They scored 30 points, not in the third quarter, in the second half combined. An absolute offensive collapse there by the San Antonio Spurs. And you had in the final moments a back-and-forth game. I mean, they still had opportunities to hold it. They had an opportunity to kind of hold the ball, and I think De'Aaron Fox is certainly going to have nightmares about the situation at the end of the game last night. But ultimately, but one in particular with mere seconds left on the clock, he ends up getting the ball down by the goal instead of just holding it and throwing it back out to kind of wind the clock down there. He goes for a layup. Doesn't work out in his favor, so the Knicks, they ultimately end up getting a shot. Spurs had a foul to give. Jalen Brunson, as you would expect, with an opportunity to win it. And we'll just let you hear. This was the broadcast last night. This is how it sounded in the final seconds in MSG.
2: Brunson gets it, fires up a three. Shot no good. The tip, it's gone! It's gone! It's gone! With 1.2 remaining, Knicks take the lead. OG Anunoby, and it's 107-106.
0: Yeah, they certainly could not believe it there, as you heard on the call on ABC last night. So OG Anunoby, he is there, and just fantastic timing by him. Very poor job of boxing out for the rebound by the Spurs as Jalen Brunson. He takes a deep three, trying to hit the game winner, rattles out, and off the tip of his finger, OG managed to tip it in there with 1.2 seconds remaining. And that was all she wrote as the New York Knicks got their victory 107-106 last night. Just one of the, I mean, it was the largest comeback in NBA Finals history, a historic win there, a 29-point deficit that the Knicks had to overcome. But to do that, just given the situation of the series, you know, Knicks fans are so hungry for a championship. They finally get an opportunity to host an NBA Finals game. Game 3 didn't go their way. You know, they're feeling hot. They just won 2 in San Antonio to start off. They come home for game 3. The Spurs find a way to rally and win that game. And then to be down by 29 and feel like, man, are we really going to let this potentially the entire series slip through our fingers at home after what they did in San Antonio to start it off? And you come back with that kind of an effort in the second half. You outscore the Spurs 58-30 in the second half, and you find a way to get the 1-point victory last night, go up 3-1 in the series. Just, it was incredible, man, and if
1: it was a fun game to watch. Yeah, I watched the whole thing.
0: It was a lot of fun. I didn't stick around for the whole thing because at halftime I was like, this thing's kind of chalked at this point. I came back, and I'm glad I did because I watched about the last 6 or 7 minutes of the game once it got a little more interesting, and
1: the
0: unbelievable stuff, man.
1: What I find fascinating about how all of this went down was how we could be, where everyone's piling on De'Aaron Fox for boneheaded plays, and rightfully so, but it just as easily could have been Jalen Brunson and Josh Hart because both of them like made massive mistakes.
0: Oh, how Josh Hart missed that layup on the fast break. Like, I just,
1: like he was going up. He was going up for a dunk and realized he wasn't going to make it. So he let it go and it was too late to be a floater. Wasn't going to dunk it, and just somehow missed a wide open dunk.
0: Mm-hmm.
1: Only to have De'Aaron Fox try for a layup and get blocked. Only to have Jalen Brunson to take a almost half court three, which what are you doing at that point, man? Like you had time to do something else instead of just that. And so it's just wild how the slight bounce of a ball a couple of inches here or there makes someone else a total pariah in a game.
0: Yeah, it was absolutely sensational last night. A lot of fun to watch.
1: A lot of fun.
0: This has been a really fun series to watch, and I know a lot of people have soured on the NBA a little bit, but between this and what you got in the Western Conference Finals with the Spurs and the Thunder, I mean, two just back-to-back fantastic playoff series, and this is, it definitely reminds me a little bit more of, and I know, a lot of people listening, and you too, Saber, you go back longer than I do, but growing up watching the NBA, it was a much more enjoyable product, in my opinion, and this feels very reminiscent of some of those series that you got in the 2000s and early 2010s, where it really was so much fun to watch postseason basketball. And we've kind of gotten away from that. And it feels like we've gotten that again this year.
1: No, we absolutely have. And I think part of the reason you got this comeback is because the Spurs are playing like the new brand of basketball. Like they were, Charles Barkley said it as soon as the ABC broadcast ended that this was the dumbest thing. This was the dumbest team he had seen. Like they put up 8 threes in a row when they were up 20 something.
0: Yeah.
1: Like you continue to shoot the three. Now, yes, it was hitting early on, but for the season, they were in the bottom half of the league. They were 30-something percent from behind the arc. So at some point, you should have been, okay, it's hitting early, but we got a 7'5 dude that can dunk without having to jump. Let's just feed him.
0: Yes, it seems like a generally good idea, but that's they didn't, and that's why the Knicks were able to get the victory last night. So the Knicks now 13-1 in their last 14 games. Just think about that. They've been absolutely dominant this postseason.
1: Two 20-point comebacks just in this series.
0: Yep. Yep, it's been absolutely incredible. So it's the largest comeback in NBA Finals history, surpassing what the Celtics did to the Lakers back in 2008. They came back from 24 points down to win a game there back in that NBA Finals. But absolutely incredible scenes there. And, I think a lot of people it was awesome after the shot went down. And then you got to see the shot. They had multiple camera angles. You had one from the back of the arena where you see the entire, all of MSG erupt. You had the camera views of all the celebrities there, from Taylor Swift to Adam Sandler to Larry David to all of these people just absolutely in bewilderment of what they just saw. Like they couldn't believe that just happened.
1: Unfathomable.
0: Yeah, there's no doubt about it. And you heard it from the head coach last night of the New York Knicks, Mike Brown, right after the game. He came out and said, that's got to be the most iconic shot in New York basketball history. And certainly one that will be on highlight reels for years and years and years to come.
1: Kudos to the Knicks, but the only people that can take credit for this is the Wu-Tang Clan. Because apparently the Knicks were distracted by Cardi B last time. Apparently Charles Barkley was too. But this time they're like, you know what? No, we're going to get him to focus. We're reuniting Wu-Tang, and look what happened.
0: What was the line? Was it Cardi D's, not Cardi B? From Chuck? Yeah, that was that's a good one there. I can't lie about that. But all right, the series will continue. Knicks have to win one more to win their first NBA Finals in over 50 years. 1973 was the last time the Knicks were champions of the NBA world. And they will take the series back to San Antonio. So Saturday, you're going to get Game 5. The Knicks an opportunity there to clinch the series, or the Spurs trying to stave off elimination there at home. But going to be tough to top what you got last night as the Knicks won in thrilling fashion, 107-106 in Game 4 of the NBA Finals. Well, we'll give you a little Braves update. Get to your text as well, 205-834-9450, as we put a bow on the final Thursday edition here of Morning Shocks.
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0: Final few moments here of Morning Jocks. Conrad and John with you. McElroy and Kubik in the morning coming up from 7 to 10. Three-man front follows them from 10 to 2, and then the Paul Feinbaum show from 2 to 6. So keep it locked here on Jocks all day long. 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Going to get to your text here in just a moment, but last night you had the Atlanta Braves in action once again against the Chicago White Sox. So one day removed from the big walk-off there by Chicago against the Atlanta Braves. You had the Atlanta Braves unfortunately falling for the second night in a row as they lost 2-1 last night to the White Sox. So you had a run come across in the seventh inning there on an error for the Atlanta Braves, but that was their lone run of the evening. White Sox got on the board kind of early with a two-run fourth inning, and that was really all that they needed at the end of the day. So Chris Sale on the bump, another strong performance by him, but unfortunately the offense not there to support him. 5 2/3 innings, 2 earned runs, 6 strikeouts there for Sale, as his ERA is now at 2.3. So another fantastic year there for the ace of the Atlanta Braves. But you just go and look through. I mean, besides Jorge Mateo, who went 2 for 4, just not a great night with the sticks for Atlanta last night, as they fall to 45-23 on the season. Oh no, they're only 22 games over 500 now, but they are still the class of Major League Baseball so far this season. But how about this for the Chicago White Sox? They are now 5 games over 500, 36-31. They are in first place in the American League Central, and a remarkable turnaround, and obviously the parent club of our Birmingham Barons here, and very nice to see them starting to reap the benefits of that young talent that they've developed here, because it's been a rough number of years for the White Sox.
1: 5 years at least, because I think this is the first time since 21 since they've had at least a share of the NL Central.
0: Yes, it has been absolutely brutal. This is the latest in the season since 2021 that they have been in first place in the American League Central. AL Central. Very nice turnaround here for the White Sox this year, as they are certainly an exciting team to watch. And you'll have the final game of that series coming up later today, 6:40 first pitch there from Chicago, and you can hear that right here on Jocks. But let's get to the text line here in the final few minutes. 205-834-9450 is a number of you chiming in on what we talked about today. This one rolls in. It says, Spurs have had double-digit leads at the end of the first quarter in all 4 games so far, but have only won 1. Absolute choke job by San Antonio. Yeah, that's you're not going to see that one very often.
1: Young team, though. Young team, young coach. Not surprising.
0: Yep. Drake chimes in. He says, Spurs need to be ashamed of themselves after last night. I've been on this earth 47 years, and I've never seen anything like that. Well, none of us have, because it first time that we've That's had correct. A comeback that large in an NBA Finals setting. Michael chimes in. He says, oh, my gosh. Texas Tech and Cody Campbell, like most victimized individuals, play the victim card, and everyone else is the problem. They think they're just little old Clemson, and everyone is against them. Well, everyone is against them. They are right about that. Joseph says, if Brendan Sorsby does play, the CFP committee can keep them out of the playoffs, and every Big 12 team should forfeit their games against Texas Tech.
1: That's just stupid.
0: Love to see it, but it's not going to happen. We're back tomorrow at 6.
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4: Under 80 days until college football. That's wild to think about. Closer than we would imagine because of the news cycle that has been surrounding college football. We'll get to all of it, discuss some of it, try to get back to some actual ball today somehow, some way, which would be nice to actually talk some football. But there is news surrounding multiple situations in college football. Talk with Auburn recruiting today, Joey McGuire, Brennan Sorsby, Texas Tech, the Big 12, all other leagues. Their thoughts on what's happening. And Greg, I want to start this morning with Joey McGuire, who was speaking to a group of, I believe, Texas Tech fans at the Omni Hotel there in Houston, and was asked about his quarterback, Brennan Sorsby, and the potential of anything getting in the way between now and college football season, those next 79 days that we just heard about. The audio is not great, but I think you'll be able to make it out. And I want to start the show with this because I want to get right into it. This is the Texas Tech head coach yesterday.
12: Brennan Sorsby is recovering from an addiction. He's recovering. I've sat down with this young man multiple times, and the things that he is going through and what he's been through is serious. As a society, we've been okay with other things that happens and allowing players to play. And this has been the one thing that has united people that we're against, you know. And it's crazy because it's not murder. It's not beating somebody. There's a lot of things that we're working through.
4: Okay. It's not murder, Greg, is what Joey McGuire is now using to defend Brennan Sorsby potentially being eligible for Texas Tech this season.
13: Far from it, no. And I think when you look at, I understand, look, addiction, I get all that. I've been fortunate enough to not have to have gone through that and not have anyone in my family go through that, but I understand that that is probably a very challenging thing to overcome. So I'm very sensitive to that. But the reality is, this is not a timeline for recovery? Is there like a 40-day process that allows you to recover from addiction? It's not like a broken bone where it's like, oh yeah, 6 to 8 weeks. So you put a cast on it, you're good to go. Like this, it's variables here. Like there's things that we don't know. But it doesn't mean that he won't be available to play. Now, will he be the best version of himself on the field that day? I don't know. But I feel like he's treating it like an injury. I don't know if that's the same way to treat it. I don't really know.
4: Also, why are we just hearing about this now? Why is the potential of him not playing against Houston? That was also discovered in this speech. He was talking about, you know, he may not be available week three. You know, that was a part of what he said. And he said, essentially, there's some uncertainty there that we'll have to wait and see. This was not the tune of all this for the last however many weeks. It was just, you know, we're going to get him back to regular scheduled activities, get him back on with the team. And, you know, his attorneys, when he discussed trying to get back and play again, all they mentioned was that he needed the camaraderie, needed the continuity to be able to go play. It just feels like a very different tone now from Joey McGuire in Texas Tech when they're discussing their quarterback and him potentially being able to be eligible and be able to play. You know, and he puts it right there next to Will Hammond, who's coming off of an ACL, as you just discussed. You know, he said he's coming off of an injury. He's recovering. Same thing with Brendan Sorsby. It feels like the tone of the Brendan Sorsby situation from the Texas Tech head coach is changing a little bit. And now it is that, you know, hey, he's got an issue. We're working with him. We're helping him. As opposed to prior, it was, you know, we just feel like he deserves to be eligible.
13: Well, I mean, the backlash has been significant. Like, I know Joey McGuire, known him for a long time, 20 years or so, like a really long time. Like, he's a good dude. I think he's probably uncomfortable with the whole situation. Like, he's a normal guy. Like, I think this probably makes him uncomfortable. Like, he's been in coaching his whole life, dating back to his time in high school. Like, this whole thing probably really grinds his gears. Probably not something he's real fired up to talk about. Probably not something he's real thrilled about as a whole. And frankly, he's the one that also knows the things that we discussed yesterday and the trickle-down effect in the locker room.
4: No doubt.
13: Like, he understands that. So maybe he's sitting there saying, like, man, is this juice worth the squeeze?
4: I think that's the biggest question in this whole thing. And there's a lot of me that's starting to look at this now, and I said it a little bit yesterday. I'll reiterate it again today. I don't think this is worth it, man. Not with the mud that your program is being pulled through, the perception of your program and how it has changed, the obvious distractions that are going through the team. Let's just hypothetically say, Greg, this is some sort of big-time star player. Like, this is a Rudy Johnson that I played with, a Julio Jones that you played with. But it's been proven on the field to those guys. They know what that dude can do in that uniform. That's the difference here is, how well does anybody on this team know Brendan Sorsby? And, by the way, if he's going through all these situations, getting all these help, even though he's only been there a short amount of time, has he been able to been around him that much at all for him to get to know him anyway? I mean, the answer is most likely no. The answer most likely is the majority of these guys on this team, they don't know him. They don't know much about him. So what are the extra reasons when you hadn't been in the huddle, you hadn't been on the field, you hadn't won games with, you haven't relied on them in game, you hadn't been in practices, you hadn't gone through winter workouts, you hadn't gone through summer workouts, you hadn't sat in the locker room and talked with, you hadn't gone out with on the weekends. What are the extra reasons that a lot of these guys on this team are going to be like, it's all good, man. We got to get him back out there. Like, this is my guy, though. We're going to get him through this. We need him. Like, well, how many guys right now are sitting there saying, we need him?
13: I mean, did you see their performance against Oregon last year? Or more specifically, their quarterback's performance?
4: Fair.
13: Like, we're all going to get paid more.
4: I saw the other quarterback's performance against Utah, though.
13: Hammond?
4: Yeah.
13: Yeah, in the second half. However, unavailable for the last 8 months. So it's like he's been out there grinding on the reps and going through winter workouts, all sorts of stuff. Like, he's in the rehab room by himself. It's the worst part of being injured. You're by yourself the whole time.
4: But my point is, there is no evidence with this group, even a portion of this group in this uniform, that you got guys standing up like, hey, it's okay. We'll get through it. We know what this guy can do. We know what he's capable of with us, is my point. You haven't been to these battles together. And that's just, that's one part of this is the juice worth the squeeze conversation that I feel like is worth having because the distraction's obvious. I mean, it's massive now. Anybody on that football team walking around, sitting in their dorm, sitting in their apartment, family members, friends, whatever, they're getting pelted with questions on this.
13: For sure. Smoked on questions. And that's not going away. So, like, I think
4: it's going to get worse, by the way.
13: I think Brandon Sorsby's a good player. Like, I really do. And, like, we're just evaluating him as a player by himself. He is not Lamar Jackson. Like, he is not. He's a good, solid player. Like, very, very solid.
4: But he's not Johnny Manziel.
13: No. Far from it. He's not Deshaun Watson. He's not Trevor Lawrence. He's not Tim Tebow. He's not, like, he's not a guy that's going to regularly take over the game.
4: He's not Dak Prescott.
13: No. Like, he's not a guy. You know who he kind of is? He's a little like Will Levis with less arm and more brain.
4: Less turnovers.
13: Yeah. Like, but skill set wise, like there's some comparables. I think
4: that's kind of a fair comp, yeah.
13: Like, yeah, like that's kind of what he is. Like, he's a really good player. Will Levis got drafted in the second round. Like, he's a really talented guy.
4: No, you've been, you have been very complimentary of Sorsby as a player the entire time.
13: But he's
4: not trying to take away from that.
13: He's not a guy that's going to all of a sudden put your program on the map. Like, he's a good player. He's a solid player. He's not a generational talent. And you are dealing with a generational issue here. Like, that could have ramifications on the way Texas Tech is perceived for many, many years. There might be people that come out that just have a hard line on this and say, my son's not going to Texas Tech, regardless of how good he is. Regardless of how much money they pay, he's not going to Texas Tech. I don't know if that's the case. I don't have a recruit that's growing up in my home. But I bet you there's people out there that feel this way.
4: I guarantee you there are because they're making that sentiment public now. And as we discussed with Ari Wasserman yesterday on the show, in his question in his article is this how you wanted to get here? I mean, the whole goal for Texas Tech is to get here, but is this the way you wanted to do it? And now you see Greg, Texas Tech coming out. They're threatening legal action if athletic programs or conferences try to exclude them from competition or hinder their scheduling. I don't know how you can sue someone in another conference for not scheduling you. I didn't know that was, I didn't know they had to schedule you. I thought that was optional. But now, and I think those are the parts of some of the excuse making, some of the defending. I think that's what's going a little bit further with a lot of people than just the fact that this kid won a temporary injunction in court. So we'll see. I don't know where this all stands as far as the. I do know that the court case has been moved up, and that might change things. But the perception is taking a hit. I don't think there's
13: big time.
4: I don't think there's any doubt about that at all.
13: How would you say the reaction has been that is favorable on the court's decision?
4: Minimal.
13: And when I say minimal, like seriously. 99.9%, I think, of people are like, this is atrocious.
4: Yes.
13: Like, seriously, 99.9%. The 0.1% being just loud, you know, rebels against the machine, like, you know, the NCAA is hypocritical. Like, there's very few people that believe that this is the correct ruling. Even my friends, Texas, I did a podcast on this yesterday. Like, even my friends that are diehard Texas Tech fans are very uncomfortable with this. Like, they are. Like, yeah, they want to win desperately. Like, but they think this is an embarrassing look for their institution, where they went to school. It's not that dissimilar to some of the things that have happened at Alabama that I am not proud of. Like, you can love your school and still have aspects of things that have gone down at your campus that you're not proud of. Doesn't make you... It doesn't make you any less supportive of your institution. It's just there are some areas of my school that I wish were different. That's totally fine. Still my school. Still love it. It's not perfect. Just like, guess what? Nothing is. So I think that even even a majority of Texas Tech fans are frustrated with this. Like, they really just want, they just want to go play football, and they want it. They have a good team and they have momentum, and they don't want this to serve as a distraction. So I don't think there's anybody that's supportive of this decision. Very few, very, very few outside of the people that are like, oh, scorched earth, NCAA bad, player good, and player can do whatever. There's not many of those people left in a situation like this. Not when it comes to gambling.
4: 800-239-9569, 800-239-WJOX. Where are you on Texas Tech right now? We've asked this question this week. How do you view them now? How did you view them before? How, now you've heard more from Joey McGuire. We have audio from Cody Campbell, Texas Tech booster as well, who's been involved in this in multiple ways. We also have a statement from Kirby Hocutt, the athletic director at Texas Tech, which goes a little bit further with what you're referencing and what you're discussing. Before we get to any of that, tell our listeners about Polar Bear Services.
13: Well, Polar Bear Services is terrific. Wes and the guys have come to my house for a long time. 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They've just helped me in a lot of different ways, and I've always been very appreciative of how they've handled it too. I mean, the second I call Wes, it's like, how quickly do you need a guy out there? I'm like, well, this is not an emergency. It's preventative maintenance. He's like, well, I can get him out there right now. I'm like, no, it's okay, buddy. But that's just, he's the type of guy that does that, goes the extra mile, and you will tell the difference when you work with Polar Bear Services. So remember, if you have a problem with your electrical, plumbing, heat, or air, just pick up the phone and call the Bear. 497-BEAR. It's 205-497-BEAR.
4: All right, so there are a lot more of this that I want to get to, and I don't want to get too far into this segment. We've got John Wilner coming up at 9:30. He's going to discuss some of the situation with us as well. Little big picture college football and then what he thinks about the future is as far as how it concerns Texas Tech, the Big 12, and other leagues moving forward. But when we come back, I'm going to get you the audio from Cody Campbell. He's discussing being bought out and what that potentially, or boycotted, excuse me, other teams maybe saying they're not going to play Texas Tech. And then we'll get you this statement from Kirby Hocutt as well, which, again, I believe is beginning to push a little bit of a different narrative, and one that I don't know if it should be at the front of some of the discussions. We'll get everybody's opinion on that. I don't think I heard from John on just his perception of Texas Tech, how it's changed, where it is now comparatively. So we'll do that as well. We'll take a break, come back, get to more of the Brendan Sorsby situation next right here on Jocks.
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9: Another rainy day, another wild storm rolling through Trustful. The ground is soggy, the winds are howling, the trees are falling everywhere. 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
4: All right, welcome back in. McElroy and Kubelik in the morning. Focused on the Brennan Sorsby situation at Texas Tech. Your thoughts on it, 800-239-9569, 800-239-WJOX. You can also text into the show, 205-834-9450. I mentioned it's 7:19, Thursday, June 11th. We had the conversation yesterday of your opinion, how it's changed on Texas Tech. John, I don't think we really got to you of what your opinion was, what your opinion is now. Really of just this program in general, because for a lot of people, I do think they view it in a different light now. How different is your sort of outside view of the Texas Tech football program comparatively to what it was, say, 3 days ago?
1: It's one of the quickest falls from grace we've seen in quite some time. They were the lovable underdogs, the team that you kind of figured most likely probably will make the playoff. Felt like he maybe win, but probably not going to make much noise. But seems like they're using their money for good and trying to help their school and their team. And mentioned yesterday how this is kind of how Indiana may have felt, that, hey, we made the playoff last season. Everyone kind of galvanized and look what they were able to do. I'm sure Texas Tech was thinking, all right, let's go out and do this. And now they got egg on their face. And to their credit, they're leaning into it. They've basically all but come out and said that we're doing this because we want to win. They haven't actually said those words, but they basically have. And we've kind of been like, I just wish you would come out and say it. And they kind of are, but not really. But they're also doing it almost like De'Aaron Fox like last night in probably the dumbest way possible. But kudos to them for digging their heels in. It's like, all right, if it's... we're going to have everyone mad at us, we're just going to double down.
4: Yeah, so definitely dig it in.
13: No, what choice do they have? Like, in all seriousness, like, what? Because, okay, the very outspoken minority of people that don't care about repercussions and want to stick it to the man, like, those are the folks that are outwardly supporting this decision for Texas Tech. Like, I don't feel like most of my friends that graduated from there and are currently thriving in business or whatever it is they're doing, like, they are not comfortable with this.
4: No, but I would say, Greg, you had a couple options. Number one, when all of the information of Sorsby's previous gambling began to came out, I think you could have said something to the effect, not a suspension, but... We're going to remove him from, I don't know what you would say, the active roster, whatever it is. Like, we're going to let him deal with this personal situation first before we do anything on eligibility, whatever that is. Keep in mind what Thomas Marr said. This injunction never happens without the support of Texas Tech. So they're pushing it. They don't want you to know that, and they haven't said that. And that's where I think a lot of people are starting to come to the realization of, wait, this dude just didn't go do this on his own. They helped him figure this out because they had a chance. They knew they had a chance that they could go win it, be it wherever it was or however they were going to do it, whatever they had. I think that's very real. I think the other part is, too, you didn't have to wait until you started talking about what we heard Joey McGuire say, that, oh, well, now we don't know if he's going to play week 3 because of what he's dealing with, and we're trying to help him get through that. That wasn't the messaging that was coming out early on. It wasn't. Cody Campbell's statement himself said, well, this is a result of a broken system. That was his statement when he became eligible.
13: Yeah.
4: Had nothing to do with poor guy, woe is him. We gotta help him, stand by him. And now Kirby Hocutt comes out, and his statement yesterday, which is, I believe, 8 paragraphs. Brendan Sorsby has not played a single down of football as a Red Raider. He'll miss the first 2 games of the 26th season under the terms of the court's ruling, which, but again, not theirs. The court's ruling.
13: Yeah.
4: What happens after that will depend in no small part on how his recovery continues to progress. We're taking it one day at a time as he is. We'll evaluate his recovery, compliance, and readiness as we go. We're watching closely. We'll evaluate his recovery. We're watching closely. We are deeply committed to his progress and well-being. And we are not operating on blind faith. We're operating on comprehensive clinical and compliance structure that we'll be committed to before the court ruled in Brendan's lawsuit against the NCAA, and that Brendan committed to as a condition of his return to our football program. I might be wrong here. That feels like different messaging to me.
13: Perhaps. I mean, here's the thing, is that at this point, they're so far down the rabbit hole that, like, you have no choice but to just continue going along. Like, what do you do at this point? Like, you're keep your NIL money
4: and go to the supplemental draft, please.
13: That's what Brendan Sorsby would do in this scenario, but it's a lot of money. Like, you think Cody Campbell's okay with losing $5 million?
4: No, but I think if you sat Brendan Sorsby down and you came to some sort of agreement, like, hey, man, listen, this ain't going to be good for either side here. Why don't you keep this and just...
13: You think there's a lot of people that are voluntarily giving back $5 million?
4: No, but I think if you had a real conversation, it's not a hard discussion to say, think about what you're doing to our team, to our program. Do you want this on you? And you bring in your SIDs and you say, this is how these press conferences are going to go. Are you ready for that? You're dealing with a lot right now.
13: A lot right now. Whole lot.
4: Do we even have the Cincinnati deal figured out?
13: No, I don't think so.
4: That's still out there.
13: Oh, yeah.
4: Now we got this. We got eligibility. You don't even know your teammates. Are you going to get to know your teammates? Because now we're dedicated to all the assistants here. And Kirby Hocutt goes on to, let me be direct about what Texas Tech's position actually is. We are glad Brendan is still part of our community because that's where we can extend him the best possible support in his ongoing recovery. That sounds Nick Saban-ish, and I'm for it. I'm not against it. I actually like that part of it. Once again, this was not the messaging 2 weeks ago. But now this is the forefront of the messaging where I'm not saying I have a problem with any of it. I'm not saying it's right. I'm not saying it's wrong. I'm saying it's different.
13: It is.
4: And people are now looking at this saying, well, hold on. He says clinical care, device monitoring, financial oversight, outpatient therapy. That infrastructure exists because we take our responsibility to this young man seriously. We spent Monday after the judge's ruling getting those systems stood up for him, not thinking about X's and O's. Pulling him out of a structured environment, away from his team and his support system, does not protect anyone. It might be a cleaner headline, but it wouldn't be the right one. And it wouldn't be true to the institutional values that guide us every day. So you started all of these things Monday.
13: Yes.
4: Okay.
13: Apparently. You buy that?
4: Actually, I do believe that they started it Monday, which is part of the problem that I have. Where were all these things prior to that?
13: Yeah. Understandable. I think a lot of people are a little surprised by this. I think people are a little caught off guard by all this.
4: People feel like they've gotten the wool pulled over their eyes. I think people feel like this is partly a ruse and that there's a lot of running around in circles here. And they're kind of like, hold on a second. And I don't think Cody Campbell's helped it.
13: No.
4: Because Cody Campbell has pushed it as, I am here to save college sports. And as we said on this show, be careful who you listen to with these bills and proposed rule changes and expansions and extensions and alterations, because they all have their best outcome in mind. They aren't going to tell you that clearly right out of the gate. And it's okay that some of them do. You
13: yes.
4: just have to take that part into consideration when you're having the discussion.
13: Yeah.
4: And now that feels very different coming from him.
13: I think the outlook on Cody Campbell in general has changed drastically. And now you look at everything that's transpired in the last several months in college football. The bill, for example, Like, how responsible was he for the bill? Like, what all involvement did he have sitting on committees, sitting on all this other stuff? Like, if this can happen in a courthouse, I mean, what? And then you start looking at the actual stuff within the bill. And, well, no Super League. The Super League, obviously, is the fear that the SEC and the Big Ten would pull away from the rest of college football and they would take the biggest brands with them. And I can assure you that Texas Tech will not be a part of the SEC, nor do I think they'd be a part of the Big Ten. And there is fear probably amongst that group and for schools at Texas Tech's level about that potentially happening. So that was a huge part of the bill. That was one of the biggest takeaways of the bill. You start talking about pooling rights. Well, why is that necessary? Because the SEC and the Big Ten make more money than everybody else. And you have the ACC and the Big 12 that those schools are going to get left behind financially. But pooling the rights brings the SEC and the Big Ten back to the pack, maybe just a little bit, perhaps depending on the distribution agreement. That's a possibility. The 2014 playoff, you know, that does that benefit teams that are kind of in the middle tier or the super haves like the Ohio States and the teams like that of the world? Now you could say, well, Ohio State's going to benefit from that. They can now lose three games in the regular season, still be ready to roll for playoffs. Yeah, they do to a certain extent, but the access to the middle tier is much, much bigger. So, you know, you start looking at all this other stuff and look, is it conspiratorial? Perhaps. Like, is Cody Campbell behind all that? I don't know. I don't think so necessarily. I think he's got a heavy hand though. And he clearly has a real interest in being involved at the highest levels of the sport. So, yeah, it just makes you wonder.
4: Yeah.
13: Like, with this happening, like, what else is he capable of? That's, I think, the biggest question.
4: Let's go to Hastings on the Higginbotham Hotline. Welcome into the show, Hastings. How are you today?
16: Yeah, what's up, guys? I think Cody Campbell definitely has a play in this. I also think it's, you know, kind of a nightmare scenario that we've got boosters who think that they're running an NFL organization and they want to treat it like one. They're inflowing a bunch of cash into the sport, and so when they're losing out on these investments, they're going to try and fight for any way they can to win and not lose that $5 million. I'm kind of there with, you know, I think it should be worth a conversation because, yeah, and I think, Greg, you brought this up yesterday. I mean, I feel bad for everybody else, the softball players, the baseball. I mean, there are athletes who have nothing to do with this, who are now being affected by, I think, the ego of Texas Tech and Cody and essentially where they want to go with this program. This has been the fastest fall from grace. And I don't think it's just the gambling thing. I think it's the messaging behind it. And I listened to Wasserman on your show yesterday, and I completely disagree with his take. And the Texas media is trying to push this out, or not all of them, but those close to Texas Tech and those who have their back. Well, if this was LSU or Alabama, like nobody would care. Like, what? That is the most asinine comment. If it was LSU and Alabama, people would care more. I'm sorry. You want to act like you're new money, new blood at the table, and you are. And I respected it when you did it the right way. But now you've put the integrity of the game in question, and then you're throwing out hypotheticals like, well, he didn't kill anybody. You know, it went from he didn't kill anybody to if it was Alabama to we're really trying to get this guy help. So your messaging isn't solidified across any front, and you're going back and forth between your statements, and nobody looks organized or put together. And so it raises a lot of red flags for the fans. And honestly, should your athletic department and all the other coaches who are sitting there having to deal with this, if this wasn't a $5 million quarterback, and I know we've brought this up multiple times, this wouldn't even be a conversation, but it is. And I get that he's really, really good, but don't make the narrative, well, now people just don't want to play us because we're really, really good. No, now people don't want to play you because you've essentially eroded the integrity of college sports and athletics as a whole. You know, this has gone on with Alabama State, Indiana, multiple schools, or Iowa State, and multiple schools, and it's never been in question. Any professional league, never been in question. But yet we have a big booster who's a part of a big bill that hangs out with Ted Cruz that wants to get this push and essentially put them back up to where there's no Super League and the Big Ten and SEC can't do their thing. And essentially it's just created a divide in college football of 99% and 1%. And the outspoken majority
17: is trying to push for this to get passed, and the narrative and the messaging behind it is just complete bogus. So when it comes to the messaging and it comes to what Texas Tech has fallen from, it's fallen from grace, and the messaging behind it needs to be on a unified front, at least on something. But don't throw hypotheticals out, like if it wasn't Alabama, if it wasn't LSU, or if it was murder. That's ridiculous. So I think they've fallen from grace, guys. I

0: is I want to take what Steve just said, and I want to take something that Greg said a little bit earlier in the show, and I want to introduce a thought on it. I'm not going to say like a conspiracy theory or anything like that, but there's a part of this that to me may be becoming a little bit more clear. And I'll tell you what that is and what that potentially means when we come back next right here on Jogs. 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

0: Welcome back in. McElroy and Kublik in the morning. We heard a little bit of Joey McGuire earlier speaking to a group there. I believe it was in Houston. KTRK had that audio, and we appreciate them allowing us to use it. But there's some more of that that we will potentially hear. Also, some other Joey McGuire audio that makes you begin to wonder kind of where some things are coming from and where this is being generated from. You brought up a little bit earlier, Greg, that essentially hearing some of the things that he's saying and how they're saying, it doesn't sound like it's comfortable coming from him. It doesn't sound like things that he's excited to go publicly and talk about or discuss. And I know sometimes things are uncomfortable. I don't really mean it that way. I just mean it as it feels like he is potentially being forced to discuss these in ways that he would rather not.
1: Yeah. Well, I've known Joey for a long time. Like, I'm sure he's really uncomfortable about this. I think everybody that is uncomfortable about this, I mean, there is that whether or not an outcome can ever be determined because of an individual player's personal antics, that's a hard needle to thread. It's just too much going on in a college football game. Like, there's too many people have a piece of the pie to go out there but just anybody that has ever gambled on it, there's like this fear of that have played or whatnot. Like, you don't want to open up Pandora's box and wonder of the possible outcomes being in doubt because of a player's involvement. Like, it's a scary thing. I think all coaches probably know that line. Like, they know it's uncomfortable. So, and they know the importance of maintaining the integrity of the game, and that's how they stay employed, and that's how people continue to watch the game. You know, so that's how they have a job. So I think that's a scary thing. I mean, I get it. I think most coaches are probably uncomfortable about it.
0: It's tough to know exactly because we're not inside his brain. We have no idea what conversations behind the scenes look like, but it's some of the things that he has said previously, John, just don't feel like it's the way that he may go out publicly, Joey McGuire, that is, and want to discuss them or have the discussion.
2: No, there's I found some audio from, I want to say this is Big 12 Media Days back in July of last year when the LSU coach at the time was saying, hey, well, we want to go out and schedule big opponents. So this is Joey McGuire on that topic of wanting to schedule bigger opponents.
3: I know you said it a couple years ago to where we all of a sudden now have cross-conference games that we're playing each other. I think that'd be a great way to do it. You know, I saw Brian Kelly say he'd love to play a big 10 team. Hey, man, I would love to play LSU, you know, home-and-home series. And whoever plays that, then, you know, we look at the rankings and everything like that.
2: And then later on, this was December after the whole when Lane Kiffin left Ole Miss to come to LSU. This is what Joey McGuire had to say about Lane Kiffin leaving Ole Miss.
4: Hey, if you're going to leave your team that's in the playoffs, maybe your team that you're going to is not eligible for the playoffs the next year. Maybe that changes some of the things. Or, hey, you're going to leave your team for the playoffs. Nobody from your past team or your team that you're coaching at can go to the team that you're going to. You know, that they're not eligible. They can get in the transfer portal, but they've got to go somewhere else. They can't follow you. Until there's some penalties in that, we're going to get the same thing over and over.
0: It's a lot to think about. What do you derive from the audio you just pulled there? What does it make you think about this entire situation?
2: That it to me, it felt like he was trying to make it about him without pointing at himself. That it was like with scheduling issue, hey, we're right here, we'll schedule anyone, which I feel like most coaches would say that. But then the Lane thing, to automatically jump on someone, whatever, like Lane, only to, granted, apples and oranges, but have a different kind of controversy here. And he's like, well, hey, hold on, it's maybe we need to take a step back and look at it. It feels like he knows he has to say something, and
0: see, that's it. I don't know if he thinks he has to say something or if he's being directed by someone else to say things. And that's where the uncomfortability comes from. I think that whether it came down to scheduling Texas, and I could easily see, Greg, an instance where somebody's saying, hey, you need to go out there publicly, call them out. I'll buy out both games. How long Joey McGuire coached high school football in Texas?
1: Long time.
0: I think he knows what that beast is.
1: Yeah.
0: I think he's fairly educated on what Texas is and is about.
1: For sure.
0: And probably wouldn't feel great managing, dealing with folks from that university for a long time to just all of a sudden go out and be the call out guy as it pertains to Texas. And then with some of the Sorsby situation, the earlier that we heard him address in that media yesterday, it didn't sound like that was something he was necessarily comfortable doing.
1: I don't think he is.
0: But if he's being told, no, you need to go say this. You need to make sure you push this narrative. You need to push this message. It's feeling a little bit more to me like that's a real possibility.
1: Yeah.
0: We'll never know.
1: We'll never know. But I mean, it's not that surprising. Like now, who is in, at what point in college football history have the supporters and the revenue generators for the institution had more clout? Like, this is the most clout, most access, most influence they've ever had. Not that they have, you know, so yeah, I can see he might have to do some things to that he doesn't necessarily agree with, but he has to do it to continue to receive the support that he's received from certain individuals that are back in the program. Like that's reality. He might have to. We don't know. Like you said, no way of knowing, but certainly is possible.
0: All right, so we will take a break, come back. We got a little bit more on the potential fallout of this Brendan Sorsby situation. What could be next? We'll discuss that next hour. We have some kick times for Auburn and Alabama. We'll get to those and hopefully talk a little bit of actual ball next on Jocks.
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0: 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Cody Campbell sat down with Dan Dockich yesterday on his show and was asked why certain leagues and teams may want to boycott Texas Tech.
1: Brendan Sorsby is recovering.
2: It's because the college football world doesn't think that Texas Tech should be as good as we are. You know, we've been a disruptor, just like Indiana has. And so we're a target. And we have been even before any of this started. Now, the volume has gone way up, and a lot of it's been directed at me and at, you know, at Coach McGuire and at, you know, our university. But that's not fair. If this had happened at LSU, you know, people would say, it's LSU, you know. You know, they're always going to kind of do what they do, and, you know, they're going to keep playing. But it happened to Texas Tech, and, you know, people don't want to compete with this. Of course, ADs in the Big 12 are saying crazy things and, you know, saying they don't want to play us. Well, they don't want to play us because they know he's good, and they don't want us to be as competitive. They want to have a better chance at winning the conference. So they're inherently conflicted in their opinion. And so, you know, again, we're going to do the right thing by this kid, and we're going to follow the law.
0: You buying that, Greg?
3: I think the outcry, regardless of where you're at, is going to be really loud. That's my assessment. I can't imagine a scenario where it doesn't matter if it's LSU, it doesn't matter if it's Syracuse or if it's Washington or Texas Tech. Like, this is a earth-shattering discussion point. So I think that's completely inaccurate. I don't think that's anything to do with who they are and the fact that they're a disruptor. I don't think anyone cares about that. I think it's the fact that they had a player on their roster that gambled on games that involved the team he was on. And it's always been black and white. You do that, you're done.
0: That's it.
3: It's not some type of grudge. It's not some type, they're not exercising some vendetta. To me, it's exclusively about the fact that they are playing a player that has never, ever, ever, or operating a situation that has never happened before by allowing a player that gambled on his sport to continue to play.
0: Are we buying the narrative that a lot of people are throwing out? Oh, any team would have done this. Every team would be handling this the same way. I just don't believe that.
3: I don't know if I believe that, because I do think there is a moral high ground here that I would like to think still exists. I would like to think that, but I continue to be less and less confident that morality across the board exists, you know.
0: Now, I do think that in times past, when a lot of schools would have been so nervous about what was going to happen to them from the NCAA, that is gone, and we've moved past that. So I think that fear has been erased, but I also think that when you're talking about this topic, because of any other potential ramifications, how it's going to be viewed, how it's going to be looked upon, would have said, you know what, we got to go the other way.
3: Yeah.
0: We got to go a different direction here. Not every school, maybe, but I do think a lot of schools, and for the folks that are just saying, oh, every school would have done this. Every school would do exactly what Texas Tech's doing. I don't believe that.
3: I don't know if that's true.
0: Yeah, I'm not buying that.
3: I don't know if that's true. I mean, I'm not saying that for certain, without question, you know, my school wouldn't do it. Like, I don't know these things. I really don't know. I mean, I'd like to think that it wouldn't happen, I don't know that for sure.
0: Tell you, Army, Navy, and Air Force ain't doing this.
3: No.
0: So if you want just a couple, throw those out.
3: Yeah, that's a good example of three schools that I don't think under any circumstance would operate this way.
0: So we'll see where this heads. We'll see where it goes. There's still a lot to come about. Apparently, there is a Big 12 executive meeting today, which is going to be interesting, Greg, because apparently there is one Big 12 AD that does not think that there should be further ramifications as to what's happening and that Brendan Sorsby should actually play football this year. It's not surprising.
3: Any guess on which one?
0: That there is one. But yeah, that's what's coming. So do you see a Big 12 administrator changing their mind on this, moving their opinion on this?
3: No.
0: And Brandon Marcello tweets out yesterday, I'm told Texas Tech would consider legal action if athletic programs and or conferences try to exclude them from competition or hinder scheduling. I think that's another part of this that's frustrating people with Texas Tech is just the leaning on lawyers. Lawsuit, lawsuit, lawsuit. I think people are looking at Texas Tech as like, oh, they're just going to be the school that sues you now. Nobody has to do anything. Nobody has to schedule anybody. Now, if we're talking Big 12 teams and they're not going to play you this year and you're already on the schedule, different.
3: Yes.
0: From Tom Mars yesterday, attorney who has gone up against the NCAA multiple times. He tweets out, in courts from coast to coast, the only way a person can avoid accountability for their actions based on their mental health is to prove that they were legally insane. But in Lubbock, Texas, a billionaire backer and a warm, fuzzy letter from a shrink is apparently all you need. In other words, Tom Mars ain't buying it. I think that's what he's trying to say there.
3: Gotcha.
0: It could be wild to see where it goes.
3: It's going to be wild. I mean, the thing is, none of us know. We can all say, oh, we think. None of us really know. It's just an uncomfortable, like, I've said this a couple times the last couple of days. Like, I like the business of college football. I've always enjoyed it. The business side. This is not the business side. It's just uncomfortable. It's just uncomfortable. It's not fun. Like, it's just, I don't know. I think it's just, I don't think it's great for the game. And it's concerned me. It concerns me long term about people's investment level in the game itself if it continues in this fashion.
0: So, where does it go next? We'll talk to John Wilner about it in the 9 o'clock hour today. When we come back, kick times for Auburn and Alabama. Not completely set, but the picture is becoming a little bit more clear as to when games on the schedule are going to be played. We'll discuss that and then get into some actual football. More recruiting success for Auburn. We'll discuss that and plenty more around college football. Your calls, 800-239-9569. Tweet into the show, at Mac and Q. We'll get to those as well. All that and more next right here on Jocks.
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7: Another rainy day, another wild storm rolling through Trustful. 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
0: Welcome back in. 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
0: All right, quickly some feedback coming in from you guys. Then we'll move on and talk some scheduling. Jolly tweets in, for Texas Tech, it's fun and games until the kid throws a game or gets caught shaving points. My opinion is it's Texas Tech that should be worried. I wouldn't trust that kid as my quarterback. A lot of people associated with Texas Tech are betting their reputation on this. I don't know if that's a play on words or not. I don't really know where to go with that. I do think it's something that you have to consider as a possibility, Greg. Like Joey McGuire said, he's dealing with an issue. He's trying to recover from that issue. You laid it out perfectly. Where's the finish line on that? Where's the completion point on that? We don't know.
3: No.
0: There's no way to definitively know. Hamilton tweets in, did Lane really leave his team in the playoffs? Felt like he was kind of forced to make a decision before he wanted to, and then forced out after he made his decision. Don't really give a rip about Lane, but if we're being honest. Well, if we're being honest, he could have coached his team if he wanted to.
3: It would require him staying at his team.
0: But could have coached his team if he wanted to.
3: Correct.
0: Okay. That's, I feel like for me, the only thing that needs to be discussed there.
3: Confirm.
0: Mark tweets in, good morning, guys. One thing I haven't heard anybody ask about this Texas Tech situation, and I know it had to be talked about, how are sportsbooks supposed to put a line on any game that Sorsby play in? Not my expertise, Greg. I have read a few things from folks who cover gambling that have said they don't feel like they would alter anything if he did play for Texas Tech this fall. How would you even begin to think that they would manage that?
3: I'm not sure I have the answer to that. I'm not an expert when it comes to line making or engaging with Vegas and how they set things and why they set things. But I honestly can't answer. I don't know. I have no idea how that would work.
0: My thought would be that they would be off the board a lot of times. or at least certain things would be. His personal numbers, I'm not sure they would want any part of that. That's just me, and I'm not an expert on gambling. I don't really know. Chuck tweets in, if McGuire ends up playing Sorsby this season, and then a year or two he gets fired, how difficult do you think it would be for him to get a job? Will he be blackballed knowingly played a player who gambled? No, I don't think so. Because I think you're going to be able to have a real conversation with him behind the scenes, and I think I know what it would sound like. But that's just me personally. I'm not going to go into what I think that conversation is, but I don't think that a lot of this is his doing on the forefront. Would you agree with that?
3: Totally.
0: Yeah. And as you stated before, he's a guy that is very well respected. He's
3: very had well success.
0: And this is a situation that I don't feel like Joey McGuire can right now put his foot down and say, we are not doing this.
3: He can't because he has people that are paying his paycheck that are invested, I'm imagining. You know, I mean, I think that's invested in the outcomes of Texas Tech. Like, he can't cut his nose off to spite his face. No matter how he feels, he's got to create a unified stance with the organization and the people that support the organization.
0: It's going to be wild to see. All right, we have kick times that are beginning to leak out for Auburn and Alabama. We'll get to a few of those before we move on to a little bit of a different discussion, Greg. 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
0: All right, Alabama first. Keep in mind, when we talk about these windows, early flex and night. Early is going to be between 11 and 12. Flex is going to be 2:30 to 7 p.m. Nighttime, obviously, 5 p.m. to 7 p.m. We know ECU is going to be an 11 o'clock kick on ABC. Kentucky, 2:30 kick on ABC. Florida State, 2:30 kick on ABC. Now we know South Carolina, Greg, at home, going to be a night game for the Crimson Tide. So that'll be their first night game of the season there at Bryant-Denny.
3: When you see these, there's like different flexes, right? So some are going to be prime that are locked in. Some, and we don't know the network just yet, just so everybody understands how it all works. You basically, if you're going to be on ABC, you kind of understand, you kind of know where it's going to go. You're going to be at either 2:30, you're going to be at either 7:30. So there is a possible, maybe 6:30, excuse me, not 7:30, 7:30 Eastern. But you kind of know, you just have to determine essentially what games are going to be at noon. That's basically all they figure out at this point. So that right now is what is most derived from the schedule. Not so much the night games as much as it is which games are at noon. And you now have clarity on what that's going to look like.
0: And the next week it will be Mississippi State on the road at noon, which I've said before, you go play in a hostile environment like that and you get it early, your schedule changes on the road. So I actually don't mind it as much when it's on the road. I think it removes a little bit of the home crowd advantage that you get because obviously they don't have all day to get cranked up. So Alabama will make that trip over to Starkville for an early kick. No surprise here, Greg. And I think the network is probably no secret. Going to be on ABC. Georgia will be played at Saban Field at Bryant-Denny Stadium at night.
3: Yeah, and I think the Georgia-Bama game is fascinating because if you look at it, that's the same day as Red River. Red River has to be played during the day, so it wasn't a huge surprise that game was going to be in prime. It's just amazing to think that those games are going to be back-to-back.
0: Right.
3: Think about that. Think about how absurd that is to have two of the biggest games in the entire season within a seven-hour window is unbelievable. So that's a day that you might want to cancel your plans.
0: All right, so continue with the Alabama schedule, kick windows, the schedule of when games are going to be, what networks becoming a little bit more clear. Next will be Tennessee on the schedule. That's at Neyland, but it's a flex game, so you're looking at probably 2:30 or 7 for this Tennessee game. Third Saturday in October, we know what that game means, the rivalry, and we've seen some classics both at night and at 2:30 on CBS, which would now be on ABC.
3: For sure. And if you look at what else is on that week, you got Auburn, Georgia that same week. You got Florida, Texas that same week. So a lot of good options that week for game times, kick times, and who's going to play where.
0: You'll get another flex the next week and the next week. First, it'll be Texas A&M in Tuscaloosa, and then LSU at Tiger Stadium. You imagine that one will end up being at night.
3: Yeah, I think it's highly likely that game will be at night, but then again, I could see it being at 2:30 too. I mean, there's a couple big games that day. 2:30 is obviously a great window as well, but night game more than likely, I would assume, for LSU.
0: It almost feels like that game should be a night game, just based on what it's been.
3: Probably, but history. I mean, you got Georgia at Ole Miss. I mean, that could be a massive game as well. That could be in prime. That's probably more than likely a 2:30, but still, I mean, you can't really go wrong with either of those games.
0: You also have Texas, Missouri, Texas A&M, South Carolina, Tennessee, Kentucky, Oklahoma, Florida, Auburn, Arkansas that week when you're just looking across the SEC schedule. Trip to Nashville to take on Vanderbilt at First Bank Stadium. That'll be an early kick for Alabama. So only their second early kick of the season, and both will be on the road. You get a 1 o'clock kick against Chattanooga on November the 21st, our last lettuce weekend. And then a flex for the Iron Bowl on November the 28th.
3: Yeah.
0: What would you project out for that game as far as the time right now when you looked at the schedule top to bottom?
3: I would say more than likely Iron Bowl will be at night.
0: You think a night kick?
3: I think it's likely.
0: Yeah. Busy day. A lot of massive games.
3: But you don't have Texas A&M. That's on Friday. So like that would be the one that I could see trumping the Iron Bowl just from a ranking standpoint. So that would be the only one that would potentially get top billing. So assuming Auburn has a better year, and assuming Bama has the year that we anticipate for Bama this year, I think in all likelihood that game's going to be at night.
0: Yeah, feels like it. Obviously, South Carolina at Clemson, Oklahoma at Missouri, Louisville at Kentucky, Georgia Tech at Georgia, LSU at Arkansas, Auburn at Alabama, Tennessee at Vandy, all on that Saturday of rivalry weekend, which the Egg Bowl, 11 a.m. on ABC, Florida State, 2:30 on ABC, Texas A&M, 6:30 on ABC, all of those on Black Friday. That's a massive day, not just of college football, but specifically in the SEC. So takeaways there. I mean, I think the fact that none of your home games are 11 a.m., that's a big win for the fans outside of the opener. We already knew that.
3: Yeah.
0: You add no more 11 a.m. kickoffs. You're going to have multiple games at night. And then we, looking at the schedule, think that probably the majority of those flex options have a chance to end up at night as well. So I think if you're an Alabama fan looking at these windows, it's great news as far as what would be most desirable for your kick times.
3: Well, the Mississippi State game is at noon. That's obviously not a home game.
0: Yeah.
3: But that might help you in some ways. We've talked about this in the past. Like going on the road at 11 a.m. is not the worst thing in the world. Where it lands on the schedule, maybe not the worst thing in the world. Sandwich between South Carolina at home and then Georgia at home. You know you're going to have your antenna up for Georgia, of course. The three-game stretch that's the toughest is Georgia at Tennessee, then A&M. That's a really difficult three-game stretch. Two of the three are at home, so that is helpful. But I think the schedule as far as kick times is good, and Alabama was the number one rated team in the country last year as far as television ratings. So there's a lot to take into account with that. When you're the number one rated team, you're going to get premier windows. When you get premier windows, well, granted, the premier windows helped with their number one status as well. So they both, rising tide lifts all ships. But Bama's proven to deliver for the networks. So to see them in premier spots throughout this calendar is not surprising.
0: All right, so let's look at Auburn. A little bit of a different situation that they're going to be in, where their kick times may fall, what those are going to look like. We'll discuss that after our next break. First, Greg, tell us about Canty.
3: Well, Canty can fix it. We know that. Canty can fix it. And they can fix it in a way that is not going to be overly, I don't know, not going to be overly expensive, I guess, to an extent. 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
0: 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We discuss that next right here on Jocks. 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
0: All right, welcome back in. McElroy and Kubik in the morning, 8:18, Thursday, June 11th, right here on Jocks. Plenty more to get to, including something from last night that we don't normally talk about that we need to hit a little bit later in the show. Kick times for Auburn football. 800-239-9569. You want to get in on any kick times, TV windows for Auburn, Alabama. Those now coming into picture. We can discuss those. Baylor going to be 2:30 ABC. We knew that. Southern Miss, 6:30 or 6:45, ESPN SEC Network or ESPNU. Florida, 6 p.m. on ESPN. The Vanderbilt game on September the 26th is going to be in the afternoon. So that's a 2:30, 3:30 kick. October the 3rd against Tennessee is going to be a flex. So that can be afternoon or at night, 2:30 to 7 p.m. The Georgia game, as you mentioned earlier, Greg, a busy day that day, crowded day on October the 17th. Auburn-Georgia will kick in the afternoon, so 2:30 or 3:30. Okay with that one?
3: Great with all of them.
0: Are you okay with Auburn and LSU at 11 a.m.?
3: Not.
0: Not sure many people are.
3: How mad are you about it?
0: It doesn't feel like it's right. Doesn't feel like it should happen. If this was Arkansas, I'd say go for it, because that feels normal. Auburn-LSU just does not feel like one that should be played.
3: I agree. I understand it, but what would you do? Would you put that game, knowing that Auburn has been somewhat unreliable at that point of the season in the past, would you put that game in a different spot over A&M Bama and Ole Miss Texas? Teams yeah, that no, have proven to be there?
0: There's some other games that day that look
3: that's the tricky
0: phenomenal.
3: Part.
0: Yeah. Flex it maybe just to give it a chance to see what it's going to look like. Ole Miss Texas is going to be huge that day. A&M Bama has been, for the most part, great since Texas A&M has come into the league. But you also have the ability to lock that one in, and you know you're going to get that game in that spot and don't have to worry about movement there. So some of it is, I guess, understandable, but just still feels weird. October 31st, Halloween, you get an early kick against Ole Miss. That one on the road, however. So you get an early kick against LSU. Then you get an early kick on the road against Ole Miss, and then you get an early kick against Arkansas at home, which feels totally normal. I think we've seen Auburn, Arkansas in the Jefferson Pilot window about 100 times in our lifetimes. At least it feels like it.
3: Fair.
0: The bad part is you get another early kick the next week on the road against Mississippi State. So that's four consecutive kicks before noon. With an afternoon kick against Georgia leading into that. So basically, the end of October, most of November, you're going to be kicking during the day. And then the Iron Bowl of Flex, as we talked about, and you'll get Samford at 2:30 on ESPN+. So I think your concern there, Greg, is you got a lot of early kicks.
3: Lots.
0: And you haven't been a desirable football team to watch the last couple of years. And until you prove that, the TV networks have to treat it that way.
3: How do the Auburn fans feel about it in their response?
0: Can't be great.
3: They don't feel good about it, or they understand?
0: I don't think it's a matter of whether or not you understand. You can understand it and not like it.
3: Well, you don't have to like it. No one said you have to like it.
0: No, they don't. I don't think they like it.
3: Are people like, oh, the world's out to get us? Like, what's the stance on it?
0: I think Auburn fans understand. Based on you create some of these windows now because of what it has been, with a little bit of projection of what it could be. And even though it could be a lot better, I don't think people believe it's going to be elite this year. So therefore, there's a couple of games in those early windows that look a little bit better than yours. The only one that sticks out to me is the LSU game.
3: Yeah.
0: And you gave other options, yes, but I don't think the options are plentiful. And we know, also keep in mind, we didn't have this game last year. So you're kind of bringing it back a little bit, which I think makes it more exciting for both fan bases. So that's one that I look at and kind of say, man, that one's a little bit of a bummer, to be honest with you.
3: Fair. It also, I get it. I don't think you should be happy about it. I think it just is the way it is. Like, you earn those windows, though. Like, in all reality, like, the windows are true meritocracy in some ways. And that sounds crazy, but like, ESPN is in the business of maximizing the ratings. Like, maximizing the ratings. And being on ABC at noon, taking the bite out of the Big Ten noon game potentially, is really important for the company that's paying the bills.
14: Yeah.
3: So I don't think it's necessarily a reflection of like a lack of quality. That game's going to rate probably. It's probably going to rate pretty well, I would assume. So you should look at it, all right, as an opportunity. And hey, we'll earn our night games at 2:30. We'll earn our ABC games at 2:30. We'll earn our ABC games at 7:30, 6:30 local. Like, we'll earn those with good play. But at this point, you can't roll the dice because Auburn, at, you know, week eight, the last couple of years, has been what? 4-4?
14: Yep.
3: I mean, so you got to earn those spots.
14: It's fair. It's totally fair. But we know what that stadium is going to be specifically for that game. I mean, there's a couple that environment's going to be amazing, and you know it could be better at night than it would be in the morning. So I think some Auburn fans would be disappointed about that. And then getting the early kick back-to-back-to-back with two of those three on the road, that, as we stated earlier, can almost work into your favor. You go to Mississippi State for an early kick, that can be of benefit. That's Davis Wade doesn't really get going the way that it could for a night game. Same thing with going to Oxford. And to also be fair, those are two easier trips. So therefore, you're getting back a little bit earlier and not long flights. That could actually work to your benefit as well from an overall scheduling, not just of games, but scheduling your practices, scheduling your trips, things of that nature. Could work to your benefit. There's no way I can convince anybody to like this many early games. You're not. You're not going to like that. I'm not going to be able to convince anybody that's good in any way. So I think you see it and you get a little bit frustrated, and that's just kind of where we are. But that gives you a little bit of a look into some of the kick windows for Auburn and Alabama, where those are going to go. Anything else that the SEC released schedule-wise today from a kick window perspective that stuck out or that kind of caught your eye, caught you off guard?
3: No, I mean, there's a couple that I look, nobody likes the early games. Everybody understands that. Everybody thinks they should be playing every game at night. They don't care about television because when they go to the game and they watch their team, who cares what television needs? Like, I want what's best for me. You know what I mean? Like, that's, I think, the fan's perspective, and I get that. There's a few games where I think people will be frustrated. I think Tennessee might be a little frustrated with a couple of their kick times. I believe Texas at home week 4 is scheduled right now to be at noon. I can see that being a little bit frustrating. But you look at week 4, I mean, week 4 is an unbelievable inventory of games. You have Oklahoma, Georgia, you got A&M, LSU. Those are two really big games. You got to put Texas, Tennessee somewhere. You put it at noon. I mean, that's a tricky thing to look at. And I'm not saying it's easy. I'm not saying you should feel good about it, but just the way it's been. And that's the way it's going to be. So hopefully in time, with more bye weeks, because there's only one bye week this year, right? It's a 13-week season. So there are going to be some days where your game's going to be played when it wouldn't normally be played that way, because a more normal schedule now with 9 conference games and all these really premium games would be at 2:30 or 7. So this is a little bit of a one-off, but also I think a test case for what could be in the future, because you just have fewer windows to occupy. I mean, you have 3 less ABC windows to occupy, maybe even 6 less ABC windows to occupy.
14: Sure.
3: Because you have less weeks in the season.
14: And keep in mind, this was designed to go ahead and do this now to avoid the late announcement of, say, an early kick or a super late kick.
3: Sure.
14: Where from a planning perspective, we can't make that happen in 6 days.
3: Right.
14: And so now you at least are able to say, all right, it's going to be afternoon or night. We can plan around that. We can make that happen. So that's where this all started and where it originated from. And so that's why you're at least getting a little bit of a peek into what it could be or most likely will be or definitively where it's going to be. So those are some advantages that it also brings to the table for fans, being able to get to games and know around what time they're going to be scheduled. So that's your kick windows. I have a different topic that I want to get to and discuss. We are going to get into college football. We are going to talk about it, but maybe a college football comp from something that we saw last night. We don't talk a lot of NBA Finals on the show, but there's a different part of it that I want to discuss. We'll do it next right here on Jocks.
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14: All right, 8:31, Thursday, June 11th. Going to switch gears here a little bit on Mac and Cube in the morning. Did you stay up and watch Spurs-Knicks last night?
3: I did.
14: Listen, we all realize that regular season, product's not what it's been. We don't talk about it a ton. But the Knicks, last night, get game 4 to go up 3-1, 107-106. They trailed 76-49 at the half, which at that point, there wasn't a lot of reason to watch, it didn't feel like. ESPN Analytics gave them 1% chance to win at the half.
3: Well, just one, really?
14: 1%. They would trail by 29 in the second half. Jalen Brunson goes for 36. Wimby goes for 24 and 13. It's the second NBA Finals series all time to have two games inside the series decided by a point. That's wild to think about in and of itself.
3: Well, when you think about how these two teams match up and the streaky nature of some of these games as well, like last night, you could just sense I frankly had that on early, did bedtime, came back, caught the end, caught the tail end of it. So like I really only saw the competitive parts of the game. I didn't get to see the part of the game that was uncompetitive. So to me, these two teams in the times that I've watched them in the first three games that I watched almost in their entirety, and then last night getting to watch a vast majority of it, they felt very, very evenly matched. So it made the comeback seem even more unlikely because it just felt like it wasn't their night, yep. so to speak. But man alive, it's been a really compelling series. Probably as good of a basketball series as I've seen since, I don't know, Cleveland, Golden State 10 years ago, thereabouts. Like, that was an unbelievable series that came down to the wire. My goodness, man, these teams are so, so fun to watch. And the grind of the Knicks, man, they are just a hard-charging outfit. And I really appreciate the way they play, man.
14: It has been entertaining, and I think one of the

0: Or do you not just kill yourself to play great defense?
1: Because you're tired.
0: When that place is rocking, the Oregon's playing. I said Oregon. The Oregon's playing. My wife asked me last night, we were watching, she goes, can anybody just play that tune and like they chant defense? I'm like, they actually have a guy playing it there. It's different. It's you a real
2: that's
0: Oregon.
2: Not voice track?
0: No.
2: Auto-tune?
0: No. It's a real guy up in the rafters playing it.
2: Did you see videos of him?
0: I've seen him before.
3: They do it live.
2: Do it live.
0: God's so good. Play it again, John. Just listen to how great this is in the background.
4: Some action.
5: Robinson guarding Wembanyama. They throw it in the backcourt to Fox. The Knicks defense.
0: It kind of reminds me of how I got back into like hockey and their like goal songs a couple years ago. Like we had forgotten how great this was. And my wife's like, I don't understand. Like, why is this so great and so different? I'm like, because half these arenas are playing Fetty Wap the entire game.
3: Still?
0: Whatever. I don't know.
2: The Weekend.
0: They're literally playing
3: Jelly Roll.
2: Thunder. Feel the thunder.
0: The entire game.
2: Lightning and the thunder.
0: I don't think
2: thunder.
0: They're playing that in very many places. No.
3: Let's get them hype. Let's play Macklemore. Yeah.
0: I don't think that's the go-to
2: Surely
0: track.
2: Surely Bieber's got a new track. Put that one on.
0: No. No. They're playing all the new school rap, and they're just playing it the whole game, like the entire possession. Like, this is what it should be in the playoffs. Like, that place was awesome last night. And it kind of got me thinking, like, in-game, college football, like, what is the best? Like, what's the best when it's going in-game that you just, when you hear it, you're like, yes. That is what it is. That's what it should be. That is why we love this sport. That's amazing. And obviously, I don't. When that's going and that place is going and that team is going in game, I know there are a lot of things like after a touchdown or pregame that are pretty awesome, but in game, Greg?
2: Yeah.
0: I don't know if there's anything that's better than this.
2: It's a good one. There is no doubt it's a good one. I've seen it. Gosh, it's some of the best environment. One of the best ones ever was a Sunday night against Notre Dame. I remember that game. It was insane. It was so good. They came back and it was Notre Dame ended up winning the game. But I mean, it was like,
0: by the way, that's not Fulton County Stadium for y'all keeping up at home.
3: No,
0: just so you know, it's not what that is.
3: It's actually from
0: also not Arrowhead.
3: Florida State, Miami in 2015, and the whole stadium's doing it. The entire, all however many. Back when they were good. Who can remember?
2: Yeah. Pretty good.
0: A&M probably has a couple that are good. And the thing with like the Tomahawk Chop, too, is like the whole crowd is physically into it, not just verbally into it.
2: It's got to be physical.
0: When A&M starts swaying, like that's pretty legit. That's up there.
2: You
0: like,
2: think?
0: When USC's going and they're just literally playing this on repeat, just.
2: This is one of the best to me.
0: They don't stop it.
2: No.
3: Nope.
0: Like, there is no rule of playing this over the play. No. It's just nonstop.
3: Yeah.
0: It's almost like Fetty Wap at an NBA game. It just goes the entire time.
2: I am never against the. Like the warm-up music.
0: By the way, I didn't even know they had this part in the song. I didn't even know this is it.
3: I think this is happening.
0: I thought that was all it was.
3: I think this happens during the play.
0: Right.
3: So no one's paying attention. And then when the play
0: Reggie
3: stops,
0: Bush goes for 40, they crank up the other part again.
2: There you go. I don't know. It's when SC walks on the field and like it's always perfect blue skies. It's like the most perfect day ever, every day. And they walk on the field and the sun is like glaring off the Garnet helmet. I believe it's Garnet. Might be a different color. I know people get real weird about that, so I'm sorry if there's an SC fan. It's like, oh, well, it's actually...
0: God, your legal color actually, names. We don't have time for
2: it. It's actually Crimson 4. Like, I don't know what color it is, okay? I think it's Garnet, whatever it is. But anyways, it is just unbelievable.
0: Oh, it's USC Cardinal and USC Gold.
2: Okay,
3: hold
2: USC
3: on, which
2: Cardinal.
3: USC? Because this one can get you, too.
0: Bro, when they... I'm telling you. You get a night game in this place, and... They go up, and then when you're coming back from break, they crank this up, especially with the light show they do now in this place. It is. They get the towels cranked. See, that's another one, too. They get the towels going.
2: You
0: got to
2: be invested on a caloric level.
0: You have to be invested at a physical and verbal level. It's the only way that it's that good.
2: I need your heart rate up. It's a good one.
0: It's good.

0: It's good at night. It's really good at night. There's so many good ones, though. I mean, this one's good for sure. I'll tell you an underrated one. And I don't know. I doubt you've done a game there. But Virginia Tech.
1: If it's not Lexington or Knoxville, I probably haven't.
2: San Antonio, maybe. I don't know.
0: The Brahmas run out.
2: Maybe, yeah. The UTSA has one, maybe. Yeah.
0: The Virginia Tech run out is filthy.
1: Yeah, I've not been to a game.
0: It is.
1: Yeah.
0: It is. I mean, it's just such a good song. Like, Exit Light.
1: It's, what was the opener they had like 2 years ago?
0: North Carolina. Golly, it was the most unbelievable. It was the first game back. It was a Thursday night of 2021 season. And it's like, you know, you remember it to the moment.
1: Yeah.
0: Because it was the first game back with a full stadium since COVID. And it was like, we never thought we'd get back.
1: Yep.
0: Like, and here
1: they
0: we
1: had
0: are.
1: It felt like they had a shot from like one of the school buildings across campus, like looking over at it, and everybody was going. I think that shot was designed to show you the team like getting ready to walk out also. And then you saw the fans in the background. It was incredible.
0: You got a like 2021 Hokies North Carolina run out. And by the way, North Carolina was like top 10 in the country.
2: They were good.
1: It was Drake May, right?
0: Yeah, they were number 10. No, it was not Drake May. It was Sam Howell.
1: Dre Bly.
0: Sam
1: Howell. Brandon Spoon.
0: Close. But like
1: Lawrence
0: Josh
1: Taylor.
0: Like Josh Downs. Like they were good.
1: They're a good team.
0: They're really good.
1: Yeah.
0: I'll give you $1 if you can name the quarterback of Virginia Tech that night.
1: Tyrod Taylor.
0: Close. It was 2021. So he was year 13 of the league at that point.
1: The kid that played tight end in the NFL.
0: No.
1: Jim Druckenmiller.
0: Braxton Burmeister.
1: Like I said, that guy.
0: Also changed positions, now playing receiver in the NFL, even if he, I don't know if he still is, but there's a picture of him playing receiver for the Rams.
1: Okay.
0: That might have been from a few years back.
1: No, that one was special.
0: It was
1: like
0: so
1: you said,
0: good.
1: There was it erased so much negativity and doubt and wonder, and we were like, we are back.
0: We are so back. It was the most back. I was watching the game, not necessarily watching the game in the car, but like had it on in the car.
1: It's okay. It happens all the
0: time. And I was driving. I was driving to Tallahassee and was listening to that game in the car on a Thursday night, and it was bananas. Absolutely bananas there in that.
1: Do you
0: in
1: get
0: that
1: it
0: stadium.
1: When you do a game there? They don't do it again, though, do they? See,
0: it's just the run out.
1: This is what I love about like this one with Florida. Like this can be 3rd and 8, and you're walking out of the huddle, and like they got this thing going right here.
0: Yeah,
1: the in-game stuff is just
0: never played there,
1: so I can't
0: speak to it.
1: You've never played in Gainesville? Have you done a game in Gainesville?
0: Yeah, once or twice.
1: You've heard then how they do this.
0: Yeah, I know, but you're just when you're a broadcaster, it's hard to.
1: It's hard to absorb it.
0: It's hard
1: a
0: to take
1: bit.
0: It in.
1: I get it.
0: In the same way. Like you get to enjoy it on the on the field. Like you feel it as a player. Like you're kind of removed in the booth, unfortunately. But I would also say the Chinese Bandits LSU.
1: You mean neck?
0: No.
1: Oh.
0: Chinese Bandits.
2: Physical component to neck,
1: is,
2: too.
1: No, but it is. LSU's got a couple that when you hear it, it's like, yeah. It's and they get theirs going kind of in game as well, which makes it a little bit.
0: They're
1: better.
0: A little bit like it too, because they're most of their games are at night. I don't think I've done an LSU game during the day, like ever. So most of the games I've done at LSU have been at night, and when they run out and the sun's kind of setting, and they have the gold helmets, yellow helmets, LSU gold 7 helmets, whatever color they are, you know what I mean. Like the gold helmets, yellow helmets, and the sun setting and the reflection. And as they all line up there in the end zone, right underneath the goalpost to run out, all you hear is wah, wah, wah,
1: bum, bum,
0: wah, bum. Wah, wah, wah. And it's like, oh boy, it's about to go down today. It's the best.
1: It is. It's good. I'm trying to think of others.
0: This is a little bit too much fun talking about stuff like this in college football right now. Shouldn't we be talking about
1: No.
0: Shouldn't we be talking about like lawyers and stuff?
1: No, we shouldn't. We should keep talking about cool, fun college football.
0: Finally.
1: Stuff.
0: We are back.
1: Items in college football that are entertaining and fun. I want people to remind us of more things in game, like that happen I love the ones like this is what reminded me of it last night is just hearing that organ going and hearing the defense chant got off the charts last night. And I mean, specifically too, I think there was like 3 minutes left and I thought one of the bigger possessions of the game was, I forget who tried to make the pass. It was intended for Castle. It got intercepted. They came down and Anthony Towns ends up going like one-on-one with Wimby. He makes a really weird like baseline shot and it cut it to 9. And I was like, they're not going to talk about that play, but that was massive right there to be able to cut that to a single digit deficit at that point in the game. And then the defense kind of took over and they were able to come back and win. But that's when the defense chants really got off the charts. And I was thinking, which ones in college football in game are just incredible like this? That just, it can become so intimidating. I remember for me as a kid watching Notre Dame games, I almost felt like the fight song was that way. It was probably just because they were kicking the crap out of everybody they were playing and they actually played it when they scored. But it felt like they played their fight song nonstop in games, like literally nonstop. It just felt like it kept going. And so even though that's not like an in-game song that they play, it's more of a celebratory song that they play, it feels like it just goes forever when you're watching a Notre Dame game. Probably because they don't play a lot of other stuff. They just make that's kind of the go-to
0: Don't mess with happy.
1: Don't need to mix it up. You know, there's no DJ in the stadium trying to give you Fetty Wap during the play.
0: What's cool about
2: Notre
0: Dame?
2: Is that the word of the day? What are you doing?
1: It is, yeah. So I'll come up with another new age artist.
0: So what's cool about Notre Dame?
1: Future.
0: And I didn't know this until we called the game there. But you actually in the stadium, and everyone's going bananas, they show the prayer on the Jumbotron. So like the live prayer that they're doing in the locker room before they take the field is being shown on the big screen. And they'll say, Notre Dame, our mother, pray for us, you know, that. And then they cut off. I'm sure Marcus has some last little remarks. They start playing the song and it's like timed out perfectly. And then, you know, you see him walking down to tap in the, you know, go Irish, go and play like a champion today and all this other stuff. And they take the field. It's a really good run out. But Notre Dame's tradition and the gold helmets sparkling are just, you know, it's unique. It's special. Yes. And that when they play their traditional fight song, it's pretty dang sporty.
1: Jolly tweets in, LSU neck before the fans singing, bleeding into the broadcast feed. They got in trouble. It was awesome. Josh Owens tweets in, tomahawk chop at Truist Park, game 6, 2021, when the Braves defeated the Dodgers 4-2 to make the World Series. It was epic. Josh, you're banned from the show.
0: You're forever? Out. Forever,
1: as
0: ever?
1: Kenny Powers would say, you're out.
2: Yeah, we have a...
1: Any tomahawk chop reference on this show will be dedicated solely to Doak Campbell Stadium.
2: Mm. We have a dude texting in saying, y'all just football geeks, Braves tomahawk chant in the 90s with Crime Dog Ron Gant. I was like, and I told him that the Braves literally
1: What about when Leyritz went yard? How did it sound then?
2: Whoops. Reminded him that the Braves literally use FSU's band's recording. Like, I've witnessed them do it.
1: Don't tell them that, John. That's theirs.
2: It's in the text.
1: They originated. They started that.
0: Oh, they didn't. 1991. Brought to the Braves by Deion Sanders.
1: No, that's theirs. They started that.
0: No, not true.
1: You didn't know that?
0: Nope.
1: They invented it. Ted Turner invented it in the studio with Mark Lemke. They came up with it on a Saturday afternoon.
0: Love that. Great idea.
1: Yeah. Keep coming in. In-game moments that you love from college football teams that kind of get the people going, get it intimidating. Like we love jump around for Wisconsin.
0: It's good.
1: But it's once a game.
0: It's
1: and
0: good.
1: And it's at the same moment every game. Like, it can't be after. Sometimes it needs to be after a big play, after a big moment. Like, you need it more than just once a game, I think, to be one of these things that we're talking about. And I don't even know how to label what we're talking about. Just in-game theater inside college football stadiums. Which ones do we love? We'll continue discussing it next on Jocks.
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9: Ever you may be.
1: We're talking in-game physical musical moments in college football stadiums that just get the people going. This was brought to our attention. Well, it made me think of it last night watching Nick Spurs in the Garden. And when the organ gets going and the defense chant gets going, last night was as good as I've seen. Now, I'm not like a diehard Knicks fan that was, you know, sitting on the edge of my seat when Carmelo was trying to get him through the first round of the playoffs.
0: Still like not? You haven't jumped on the bandwagon? Yet. You jumped on the Rangers bandwagon a couple of years ago.
1: And that
0: you're
1: was
0: a
1: fun.
0: Yankee fan. You are like a New York guy.
1: Hate the Jets, have nothing for the Giants. I did appreciate them knocking off the Bills, which became America's team in the NFL when I was in middle school, and thankfully that put an end to that.
0: Back to being America's team, I might add. Everyone loves the Bills.
1: There are some bandwagon Bills fans right now.
0: I don't know about bandwagon. Like, if you're a Bills fan or a Jets fan, you're a glutton for punishment. Like, I don't know. Like, if you're volunteering your fandom to go in that direction,
1: yeah,
0: you've at least seen your team win championships.
1: There used to be Who Let the Dogs Out would have qualified for this.
0: Oh, heck yeah.
1: In Startville. Now, that would have been one of the more annoying ones.
0: No, you got to bring it back.
1: That they had.
2: Speaking of which, that's Tennessee in third down for what?
1: That was a fail.
2: Yeah.
0: I didn't think it was that bad. Like, in the day, it was ripping.
1: You wouldn't. That's right on par for you. That and Chingy, neck and neck. Right there.
2: Not LSU neck, like just this close. Yeah.
0: You guys are haters.
1: I'm trying to think, like, I will say this is not as near as intimidating or as cool. And some of these, I guess, could be cheers. But like when the Woo Pig Suey gets going at Arkansas, like after they go up.
0: Oh, yeah.
1: Before the next kickoff, that thing is going. That thing is really cool.
0: Yeah.
1: Like that's fun.
0: No, it goes.
1: I'm just trying to think of who else has like in game. I'm looking down the list of teams like in college football. And I don't have any others that really stick out of something that happens in game.
2: We have a one text from Case in Birmingham. Penn State, third down, Mo Bamba. Is that the a little
1: they
2: bit
1: do get, I mean, it gets loud.
2: Yeah.
1: It's not super original, but.
0: Did you say a little bit of Monica?
2: Yeah, and that Mo Bamba?
0: No, but I think that's Mambo number five.
2: Oh, okay. Well, I don't know what.
0: Love where you're at, though.
1: By the way, if anybody tries to make Mambo number five go in the middle of a football game, they should have their program discontinued on the spot. That's a top five worst song all time. Let me rephrase that. Top five worst, also popular song of all time. If you think that song is good, I also believe that you vape and I don't trust you.
2: What was the other thing? It was vaping and...
1: I can't remember right now. There's a couple of them.
2: Yeah.
1: There's a couple of them out there of which I just kind of... BJ Jones tweets in, I sense Cole has a real disdain for Fetty Wap, much like myself, the Anti-Fetty Wap Association. I don't even know if it's that much for him. It's just kind of new school rap, really, more so than anything.
2: You would say Drake, but Kendrick kind of took care of that. So it's like, all right, well, like, you can.
1: It's a certain genre of the new school rap that I just.
2: Oh, that one. Well, the funny thing about videos like that.
1: It's cool that they have their little chant with it, but I feel like 60% of college football has this song at some point in time.
2: Same with White Stripes, Semination Army.
1: Ohio State gets that going. Yeah, yeah. I think it's pretty good.
0: There's so many good ones. I can't wait for the season.
1: I tell you, an underrated one that I like is in Lexington, and maybe it's just because I'm there seven times a year. No. On third down, when they do like the War of the Worlds thing, like the tugboat sound that the alien warships made in War of the Worlds, the Tom Cruise one.
2: Yeah.
1: Like, it actually kind of works, though.
0: But like, don't they also have a like wildcat growl?
1: Yeah, so does Penn State, so does Kansas State, so do the Carolina Panthers. Yeah, a lot of those wildcat panther schools have.
0: When you hear that,
1: the,
0: you like
1: the dunk. Carolina Panthers one is awful.
0: Come on,
1: I hear that on a lot of you Sunday afternoons sitting in my hotel in Charlotte with the Panthers game on. No one's scared of that.
0: They're down 15.
1: Yeah,
2: come on, guys, clear your throat. Oh, that's a cat growl.
1: I don't think Mike Penix is scared after he heard that.
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11: 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This is McElroy and Kubelik in the morning.

0: Welcome back in. McElroy and Kubelik in the morning. Jolly tweeting in. Bills Mafia fan, how the heck can we be bandwagon? I used to hate telling people I was a Bills fan. Boy, I love losing Super Bowls. I've come to the conclusion I'll never see them win a Super Bowl. I get that, but I do think that this Josh Allen era has brought in some bandwagon Bills fans.
1: I think there's Josh Allen fans.
0: Yeah, probably more so.
1: I don't know if I'd go as far as to say there's a ton of...
0: Which that's just kind of today's youth anyway. I think there are a lot more just...
1: Player...
0: Kids or fans of players as opposed to teams.
1: Fair.
0: Which is why you'll see kids walking out of school with a different jersey on a different team every day.
1: True.
0: So...
1: But weren't we kind of the same?
0: I was. There were certain leagues that I had team. Like, I never had an NBA team. Never had an NBA team. So, I love Barkley. I love Shaq. Like, I like just different players. And then there were different players in the NFL or Major League Baseball that I liked and that I enjoyed watching. It would not be necessarily a diehard fan of that team. So, yeah, I think as kids, you have your guys you root for. But then you also have a lot of kids that are diehard fans of certain teams. I just think that that's become less now. And more of, hey, I like this guy here, I like this guy here, and so on and so forth.
1: Yeah, I think all that's fair. Get a lot of questions about, who's the best player on the Dodgers? I get that question all the time from my son. Who's the second best? Who's the third best? Who's the fourth best? And literally, we've gotten to, the eighth best. So, it's a little bit more individual now amongst the younger generation, as opposed to just they're good as a team. I don't really know what the order is, but... Yeah, it's definitely a little different now.
0: We did leave one out before we get to the coach, Rocky Top. It can annoy you, and you cannot like it, but you got to admit, when it's in Neyland and they're going,
1: it's a great song.
0: It's pretty awesome.
1: It's a great song.
0: Now, you talk about repetitive.
1: It is repetitive.
0: It's up there with USC.
1: It's a good song.
0: It's the only thing they play for an entire game. But when that stadium is going with it, it's awesome, and there's no doubt.
1: Correct.
0: All right, we love our visits with Wim Sanderson each and every week, and he's brought to us by Coke and Piggly Wiggly.

0: Coach, how are we doing today?
1: Okay, before going to the basketball game last night, February, only football stuff I know is February the 8th. It's the Sorsby trial. That's kind of ridiculous to wait and have the trial on February the 8th. Your feelings on that, on what he did and 40 times that he bet on his team and the judge makes that kind of ruling?
0: Well, we've said that we think the ruling is problematic. We're not a big fan of it. We know what he did. We think that he served the punishment for it, Coach. So I think we've been pretty clear on that judge ruling him being eligible is not right.
1: Okay, I agree. Last night, Brunson shot in the first half. The Knicks really didn't get to him defensively very well. They shot the lights out of him, 14 threes and get beat in the first half. In the second half, they made no attempt to sort of not slow the game down, but be a little bit smarter with the moving of the basketball. I think the big guy's a great player. There's a place for him to play a little bit more inside as he does, in my opinion. Of course, I was a college guy. A lot of my guys were in the pros, but I don't know that much about pro basketball. But I think it's, see him play a little bit more inside and do a little bit better of protecting the basketball in the second half when you see that they select with four seconds on the clock, something like that, to have a three-point shot to win the game by their best shooter. When he misses and the tip end goes in, it's, that plays, I guess that shot's what the coach wanted. He didn't have any idea he's going to be fortunate enough to have a tip-in. So, heck of a game to come back from that. And I think it helped NBA basketball somewhat because it's kind of been dying a little bit. I don't know what comments y'all have on that game.
0: Well, we talked about just how awesome a series it's been, how much fun that was. My son had a pool party last night. We were on our way home, and I showed him the score at halftime. I said, well, I guess we don't have to worry about any more of this one. So yeah, I thought it was over, 76-49 at the half, and to make that kind of comeback, just remarkable. I think being at home was huge. We've been talking about that defense chant that you get going in the Garden and how special that is. So some resilience on this Knicks team for sure, Coach. I don't think you can deny that.
1: Yeah, there is. And they got to go back to San Antonio and win, and then the next games will be back in New York. But I had Latrell Sprewell on my team, and he was there, never could win. It's been a long time since they've won, so it'll be interesting to see what happens there. On the baseball side, Troy opens up the World Series on Friday against, I think, West Virginia, and the Alabama team will play Saturday at 2 o'clock against Oklahoma. So teams there in the World Series, and four of them from the SEC. I'm really hated that Auburn didn't get there because he does a great job, I think, coaching Auburn baseball. But should be interesting there. Outside of that, I don't have a whole lot to give you today. If you've got anything, I'll talk about it.
0: What are your thoughts on this Brennan Sorsby situation? And maybe more so how Texas Tech is handling it.
1: Well, I think it's handling it terrible. You're gonna have one kid not have your other kids that play other sports like Texas Tech have an opportunity to play against anybody because they're not gonna play them. A lot of teams are gonna drop them. Georgia and other people drop playing them. And so I think it's very unfair for you. I think your athletic director would be looking for another job. I think your president has not come out very strong. And so I think it's a mess because it affects the whole athletic atmosphere at Texas Tech. So when you want to bet 40 times on a game and you're the main cog in that game, it's not right. And so I don't know all the inner details like you two guys do, but it's a deal where I just affects, they've been pretty good in basketball. They've done much better in football. And to affect that the way they're going to affect it is not good. So I don't know what
2: So what do you think? I mean, just from a coach's standpoint, what does this do to the locker room dynamic, Coach?
1: Oh, I think it hurts the locker room because you don't know exactly what's happening with the sport that you're in. You know, if he gambles, everybody can gamble. I just had a Major League Baseball manager on my radio show about Pete Rose, and it was, you know, interesting. His take, it was quite a different take. I'm not going to get into that, but I think it's a killer on your locker room, because he always lined up at times and didn't play as hard. I felt like, now that I look back at it, didn't play as hard up front as they needed to win football. When you talk in the locker room, and you know, both of you do, you know, there's always some talking, always some whispering, there's always, I bet on this, or I did that, I think we got to win by 20, and that kind of stuff. That kind of talk, you know, lessens your ability to perform in the next game that you play if things don't go right for you in that game. That's my feeling.
0: One thing we've brought up, Coach, and you can maybe speak to this just a little bit better, is the potential distractions that are going to come with this. And we've essentially just asked, like, is this going to be worth it? And that is the questions the teammates are answering now, the questions the teammates are going to have to answer moving forward, the conversations they're going to be involved with, be around moving forward, and that they are now. Like, how did you even attempt to try and manage things of that nature when you knew kids were getting asked about it, going to have to talk about it, going to be a point of conversation, going to be a distraction, basically?
1: Yeah, well, you just got to do everything you possibly can as a coach to say that, you know, we're going to get to the bottom of it. We got to get straight. We're not going to have this kind of situation. Naturally, you say that. But I want both of you to say to our listeners, it has a real effect on college athletics. I think the decision that the judge may have, we're having a hard enough time, or more difficult time, getting college athletics the way we think it should be. Money has come to the front. Of course, when you're old like I am, and it's so much different, you know, we're trying to get 4-5 years to play now. When I was coaching, we had three freshman teams. So, you know, we had $15 a month, laundry money. That's a joke. And it's just hard for a guy like me to understand it, even more so than guys like you. You two guys know a lot more about it than I do. And I just think from a coaching standpoint, it is a booger bear difficulty to really try to get these guys on the same page. And we'll see what happens.
0: Coach, we always appreciate the time. We know each and every week you're brought to us by our friends at Coke and Piggly Wiggly.
1: Coke and Piggly Wiggly, each and every week. I appreciate Big Lee Wiggly had me on. Big Lee Wiggly, I've known Kent, Andy, and Stanley for a long time. They used to sit on my bench when I was coaching, and they do a great job at Big Lee Wiggly and do everything they possibly can to please you. Coke's a great product, great drink, and they were my first sponsor, went on my after-game show long ago, so I appreciate you guys having me on, and we'll talk to you next week.
0: Appreciate you, Coach. Take care. That's the coach, Wim Sanderson, joins us each and every week. Thanks to our friends at Coke and Piggly Wiggly. He joins us on the Higginbotham Hotline. We have a lot more to get to as it pertains to college football. We mentioned some kick times. Those are happening. Want to talk about a couple of different players that have been in the news, some recruiting in the news as well. For Auburn, continues to be some positive momentum for Alex Golish and the Auburn staff. All that and more that we will get to when we come back next right here on Jocks.
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0: All right, welcome back in. McElroy and Cubic in the morning. One part of this Texas Tech situation we did not discuss earlier in the show, Greg. Some more of those comments from Cody Campbell. He said teams have players with DUIs, women abusers. Quote, I mean, nobody boycotted to play Penn State a few years ago when that horrible situation happened there. Continuing down the path of sort of how misguided some of the thought process is behind defending Brendan Sorsby's eligibility.
2: I mean, it's a whataboutism. You know, it's deflecting attention. And that's ultimately what it is.
0: Just feels like it's... These are some of the reasons that people are getting a little bit frustrated with sort of where things are, I think, right now with Texas Tech. It's not just the fact that this kid got his eligibility back, is the different ways and the different things that are being brought up to defend it, and maybe some of the length that are going, and very little remorse that comes with any of it. And I think that's turning a lot of people off, to be honest with you.
2: For sure. And understandable, too.
0: When we look at not only Texas Tech, but the Big 12, if Texas Tech were to sort of slip off, were to sort of fall, who's next in line in that league for you that you feel could go steal? Because we talked about it the other day, and we both feel like, hey, if Will Hammond's healthy, they are probably still the front runner in that league.
2: Yes.
0: And have a good chance to go get it. Are there other teams, multiple teams, that you think are close to Texas Tech right now?
2: There's a lot of teams with unknowns. I mean, Oklahoma State's a complete unknown. I mean, a lot of really good players certainly have upgraded from what they were a year ago. But does that mean that it's all going to come together in a new place on a higher level of the sport? I don't know. I don't know the answer to that just yet. Cautiously optimistic that they're going to be improved. But I can't go as far as to say the gap is closed that significantly. The gap between them and BYU last year was immense. I mean, we saw it twice. BYU had two losses last year. Both were to Texas Tech. Both were convincing. So is that gap closed? Utah's got a new head coach, but new offensive coordinator, but some carryover from a year ago. My biggest question is not so much, I don't think the gap has closed enough, but is the instability at Texas Tech enough to potentially lead to inconsistent performance? Because the only way Texas Tech loses the Big 12 in my eyes is if they beat themselves a couple times, which is always possible.
0: That's fair. I think it's a fair way to look at it, because we know that can lead to exactly what you're talking about, that lack of continuity, some of the maybe disdain for other players on the roster, like what's happening, the distractions. That can derail you. That can derail a season. Utah obviously is going to have some firepower with what they lost on the offensive line and a coaching change. It's hard to imagine that they're just going to be there ready to take that over.
2: Yeah, I think the defensive line too. They lost pieces over there too.
0: Yeah, I think Arizona State's really interesting with some of the new pieces they've added, but I don't know if I have a ton of confidence that they're just going to be right there.
2: No.
0: I've told you how I feel about Houston, and we think about the steps that Houston took last year. If they're able to take a similar step this year, because I don't think the leap is going to be near as big, but specifically at quarterback, if Connor Wigman improves a little bit more on the same line as what he did last season, I think they can be in the mix there.
2: Sure.
0: And this is also barring a little bit of a Texas Tech slip up, I think we're saying. It just doesn't feel like, we've talked about this league a couple times in the last 4 years we've been doing the show, of maybe being one of the deeper leagues in college football. And it's hard to feel that way going into this season like we have in a couple others. But, Kansas State is obviously very different. Iowa State, coaching change. There's Utah, coaching change. Oklahoma State, coaching change. There's reason for that as well.
2: For sure. And with coaching changes, a lot of departures. Iowa State, like you referenced, half of their core is gone. Arizona State has had a couple of wins, but they lose their top receiver, was out for some of last year. Arizona, some continuity back for sure. There's some things to like about Arizona. There's some things to like about Houston. There's some things to like about all the teams. It's just the gap between Texas Tech and everybody else is fairly steep. It's pretty significant drop off from Texas Tech's personnel to what the next best team might have. Now, BYU's got a ton of continuity. They also added a couple nice pieces in the portal, especially at the second level defensively. So there's reason to like what BYU has, but is it enough to close that gap, man? It's hard to envision right now. It really is.
0: Can you allow yourself to build some confidence with Arizona State bringing in quarterback depth when maybe it's hard to find a lot of confidence in just one of the quarterbacks? Like, we saw some positive things from Cutter Bowley, but we also saw some, what are we doing? From Cutter Bowley. Mikey Keene's been around forever. So he's a vet. He's got experience. That's a plus. So you have a couple of guys with experience that could lead to a good competition. Is that enough for you to build some confidence to say, hey, I think that, along with a couple of the additions at wide receiver, like Amari Miller that you're bringing in, Kenny Dillingham can figure this out and be in the mix?
2: Potentially. I think the offense itself is actually quite friendly, too, for the quarterback position. So going from what Cutter Bowley dealt with last year at Kentucky, where they lacked weaponry, they lacked a real offensive identity, is kind of a run first outfit. I think he's in a better position to have success in this upcoming year. Just because you have a guy that's calling the plays as the head coach, that has a real eye for quarterback play and has a real good finger on the pulse of how to get a quarterback going if he doesn't have his best stuff.
0: Yeah. It just, you begin to kind of look at it and you wonder, all right, who else could actually make a push in this league if it's not going to be Texas Tech this year? A couple teams that are maybes. Kansas State is really intriguing. You and I brought up Avery Johnson a couple of days ago, and just, I think he's underrated as far as when we talk about quarterbacks that are returning, of what they're capable of, what they might be. We love Colin Klein as a coordinator and as a coach, loved him as a player. We don't know what he's going to be as a head coach, but you would imagine, if he is going to have success somewhere, that would be where he's going to be able to find success as a head coach. The administration, the fan base, the booster supporters should all be behind him. He's one of the greatest to put that uniform on. That should all be where it needs to be. But still, we hadn't seen him run the show yet.
2: No. hadn't, but doesn't mean he can't. Like we've said in the past, like you can remain optimistic, but running the show is a totally different animal, right? Totally different experience, totally different expectation on a week-to-week basis. So there is the element of unknown there to an extent.
0: Yeah. It feels right now, when you're talking about the Big 12, that there's Texas Tech, there's maybe a few other teams that are close, say a Utah, a BYU, that we have a little extra confidence in, and then there's a gigantic group of maybes.
2: Yeah,
0: that we could sit here and, if we had to, you and I could probably convince ourselves that they could be in the mix for a Big 12 title, but we're not just going to go into it saying, yes, you know, pound the podium, they're going to be in the mix to go win this conference.
2: Yeah, well, also, it's just hard right now with some of the turnover, and I think there's good coaching in the league for the most part across the board, but there's a lot of coaches that are on a little bit of a challenging spot right now, right? I mean, for example, Colorado, challenging spot. You look at Baylor, challenging spot. Cincinnati, a bit of a challenging spot. Like, there's a couple of uncertainties with coaching staffs, sure, too. And I think this, the turnover and the new coaches coupled with some of the coaches that are maybe on the, quote, the proverbial hot seat, it makes it a little bit, you're just more skeptical when a coach is not firmly established, culture in place. It's just, it's a little bit easier to be skeptical about that team. So just all the new, I think, is a bit challenging.
0: Let me throw one out there that we haven't really mentioned yet that is, again, it's going to fall into that maybe category. And I don't know if you've gone and watched any of him, but the little bit that I have seen of this Jaden Craig kid, he can play.
2: Is that the Harvard kid?
0: That's the Harvard kid going to TCU.
2: Yeah.
0: Now, that's a tough analysis because of the level of competition, and it's really difficult because we've had some of these Ivy League offensive linemen, South Carolina, Auburn, a couple other teams have gotten one the last few years, and I go watch the film, and I'm like, I think this is going to work, but I don't know. Based on what I'm watching it against. But when I watch him, he's got legit skill. Like, he looks like a kid that can come in and help. And we know that system, if the quarterback is comfortable with it, can get it going.
2: Yes.
0: Where's TCU fall in this mix?
2: Oh, it's just a big question mark. I mean, they do have resources, and they have had some talent the last couple of years, and they quietly went 9-4 last year.
0: Yeah, nobody talked about it.
2: They are perennially under the radar, though. I mean, when you really look at them, I mean, they're always seemingly under the radar. I think TCU is a tough study because they could be really good. They could, but it's very quarterback dependent. If you got the right guy at quarterback, you got a chance for sure. But there's just too many unknowns on the defensive side in some ways to kind of get all in and support them. Hey, maybe making a run. And maybe this could be the year that they make things real difficult. I mean, just the gap between them right now on paper and some of the other teams that would be under consideration is pretty significant.
0: So I'm not going to ask you who you think is going to win the league, because I think the pick would still for most people be Texas Tech. But who do you think of that sort of grouping of teams that we've talked about as maybes? Like, who could I most easily convince you is going to be able to go and grab that conference? If it's not Texas Tech, let's remove BYU. Should we remove Utah as well as sort of like the next closest contender?
2: Utah's, I think, even ahead of BYU potentially.
0: Okay, so let's take those two
2: in
0: out.
2: In some spots, like if you want to make that case, I wouldn't push back against it.
0: So I think we're talking about, I mean, I don't know if Oak State's in this maybe category yet, even though there's a lot of positive possibilities, but I think we're talking more Kansas State, TCU, maybe a Baylor, Arizona State. I can't put Iowa State there right now.
2: Arizona.
0: Is Kansas in this mix?
2: No, probably not.
0: We haven't mentioned UCF. I don't think they're there, but you go get Alonzo Barnett from JMU, he's a good college quarterback.
2: Yeah.
0: I mean, he can play, and that's a system that's been proven offensively. So that's one. I mean, again, it sounds like this is going to be a fun conference.
2: Really fun.
0: Just don't know how many college football playoff contenders we're realistically going to be talking
2: but
0: about.
2: But it's the top team, and then there's a big gap, and then everybody else is really close. Like, that's kind of the way I see it. And I think Kansas State's got a chance to be better. I think Arizona's got a chance to be pretty good. I think Utah's got a chance to be pretty good. I think BYU's got a chance to be pretty good. Like, I think all four of those teams could be really good, but am I willing to go as far as to say those teams are within striking distance of Texas Tech? I'm not.
0: Yeah.
2: Not me.
0: It's tough to imagine that that's exactly what it's going to be, how it's going to look. All right, so fun conversation there around the Big 12. Before we move on any further, tell our listeners about Brombergs.
2: Well, Brombergs have been serving this community for a really long time. Always greatly appreciate the experience I get when I walk in the door. Brombergs is one of a kind, and there's a reason why they've been in business for 190 years. And look, you think about dads, right? Well, does he really need more golf balls? 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
0: All right, when we come back, we will give you a little breaking news as it pertains to Auburn baseball. Also talk with Auburn recruiting and stay with college football next on Jocks.
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9: Get started today.
0: All right, welcome back in. McElroy and Kubelik in the morning, 9:30, Thursday, June 11th, right here on Jocks. John Wilner of the Mercury News has covered college football for quite some time. Can catch him at a number of places online. Can follow him on Twitter at Wilner Hotline. Joining us now to discuss a variety of topics within college football. But John, I want to start with you just from your perch, how you view college football. How would you describe the manner in which Texas Tech has handled this Brennan Soresby situation thus far?
9: I mean, if you're trying to equate it to, say, a team on the field, I think that they're 0-12. They are, you know, everything they've done has been taking the wrong approach, you know, internally with Sorsby, but also and especially their public comments. I mean, Joey McGuire needs he needs some communications help, and I think that Cody Campbell's not doing them any favors with his, you know, one man PR campaign. It's a complete mess. The Big 12's got to do something, and it's very complicated for the conference to take action, but they've got to do something.
2: It's almost like an emperor has no clothes type of mentality, and I don't really know what can be done. I mean, what can the Big 12 do from your vantage point?
9: Well, the bylaws do allow the conference to sanction member schools. It requires a supermajority vote, so 75%. And my assumption is that would be, in this case, 75% of 15 schools, because Texas Tech would not be involved in the vote. So if they got 12 presidents to say, yeah, we're going to sanction them, they could do something, and they would be well within their right. And Texas Tech can you know, rattle their sword and threaten legal action against its own conference. But the bottom line is the bylaws would allow the conference to do it. And the bylaws would even allow the if there's a supermajority vote, they could even change the laws to suit this particular situation.

0: NCAA. What do you think Cody Campbell wants right now?
1: Cody Campbell wants what's best for Texas Tech. And Cody Campbell is being a complete hypocrite on this. On one hand, he's saying, I'm out to save college sports. The Protect College Sports Act is the best plan forward for the industry. It will help Olympic sports. It will balance the competitive playing field. It will create a much healthier environment going forward. Then on the other hand, he's supporting a player who gambled on his own team. The one unbreakable rule in every sport on every continent. So I don't see how you can reconcile those two things. If you want what's best for college sports, you cannot possibly want Brendan Sorsby to be on the field. So basically, Campbell is just a hypocrite. And he's like so many others in college sports. He's out for his, motivated by self-interest. He should just drop all the pretenses and say, yeah, I want what's best for Texas Tech. And at least it would be more authentic rather than trying to claim himself to be taking this moral high ground when really all he's out for is craving self-interest like everybody else.
2: Well, it does feel that way. And I really believed his intentions were good. But it's the Sorsby thing that has kind of unveiled this persona that really is just desperate and or, you know, on a one track mind and on a mission to make sure Texas Tech has a seat at the table. And you look at the bill that was presented a couple weeks ago, and there's some things in there where it's like, well, gosh, this really helps Texas Tech. And you start to wonder, like, what's his connection to all this? You know what I mean? I never really thought about it until the Sorsby scenario. So what
1: he's everything he's doing is to position Texas Tech for a spot at the table. But the irony is, all the things he's doing, I think, are making it more unlikely, because nobody wants Texas Tech at the table now, right? I mean, they're persona non grata. And so if he's trying to say, let's get ourselves, you know, politically, financially, competitively in position for, you know, I don't know what it's going to be, right? A Super League or a 24-team SEC or whatever it is, that he's actually making it less likely, because nobody is going to want to have to deal with Texas Tech.
0: John Willner joining us on the Higginbotham Hotline. When you look at what Cody Campbell sort of came into the forefront of college athletics with, this Cruz Cantwell bill, it felt like the momentum was there, the support was there. And after a couple of people took a closer look at it, after we heard, saw witnesses being called on it, now it feels like that thing has fizzled. Where do you view that and the realistic possibilities of it being pushed through as of today?
1: I would say it's like a 8-point underdog at this point, right? I mean, it could pass, but it won't pass in the current form, I can't imagine. Right. I mean, the majority leader of the House is represents Louisiana. And we know where LSU and the SEC stand on the two issues of, you know, prohibiting expansion and the pooling of media rights. So to me, it could pass, but the only chance would be in, you know, greatly altered form. I think that, you know, this has got Campbell's fingerprints all over it. Right. I mean, Ted Cruz represents his state. And instead of a bill that was very limited, you know, dealt with issues like, you know, medical insurance for athletes and the portal and a couple eligibility, it's this sweeping piece of legislation that is really designed to create a future structure for the sport in which the SEC and Big Ten have greatly reduced influence and authority. And they didn't expect that. And that's, I think, one of the reasons why, the main reason why they're pushing back. And given how well represented they are in Congress, I can't believe the bill's going to pass in its current form.
2: So what steps need to be taken for there to be some tweaks and for it to actually meet the deadline that is presented before the recess in August?
1: I mean, I would think that they have got to get rid of the provision that prevents those two conferences from expanding, right? I mean, if you make over $1 billion in revenue, you're prohibited from expanding. Is telling a private entity, a non-governmental entity.

0: entity how to run its business, which is very anti-competitive and very anti-Republican, which is, you know, why it seems like Cody Campbell has kind of hijacked Ted Cruz's agenda. And then the pooling of media rights piece, it doesn't seem to me like there's any way Sankey or Tony Petitti are going to agree to that, because that, you know, the media deal, if they do pool media rights, that's going to be on the backs of the SEC. Any increase would be on the backs of the SEC and Big Ten, right? I mean, those are the games that the networks would pay to air. They're not going to pay big bucks to air Baylor against NC State.
1: No, most people would think not. John, great stuff, man. Thanks for hopping on with us, bringing some clarity to this entire situation, which has gotten a little bit ugly. And I don't know, may get uglier, but we'll see. How has your opinion of Joey McGuire changed in the last week?
0: I mean, it hasn't really changed. He is what he is. He's out for his own, like every other coach, just about. He's out to protect his job and his team. That's the thing. Everybody in college football is motivated by self-interest because there's no leadership at the center. And until that changes, if that changes, we're going to kind of keep heading down this road where everybody's just doing what works best for them. I mean, heck, playoff expansion is the same thing. It's self-interest. It's job preservation. And for coaches and athletic directors, it's all kind of on the same umbrella of, we're protecting our territory.
1: Right. John, great stuff, man. Thanks for hopping on with us. We appreciate the time. Look forward to catching up with you again soon.
0: Thanks for having me.
1: Big up. John Wilner, Mercury News. Follow him on Twitter at John Wilner as well, at Wilner Hotline, excuse me. Does a great job covering college football. Had covered it out west for a long time and was there on the forefront when the Pac-12 was dissolved, and now keeping up with it on more of a national level. We'll continue the conversation around college football. Get you a bad box score of the day next on Jocks.
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1: All right, welcome back in. McElroy and Kublik in the morning. Appreciate you guys tuning in. Fun show today. Preview the College World Series tomorrow. Continue talking Brennan Sorsby, Texas Tech, Joey McGuire. A lot happening with that deal. A lot going to change. A lot going to be different over time. Don't know exactly where it's going. Don't know exactly how it's going to end up. I did mention some breaking news around Auburn baseball. Georgia State outfielder John Beverly's committed to Auburn. He hit 365 in 54 games, 42 runs driven in, stole 32 bases. So a little more offense, Butch Thompson trying to add there to the Auburn lineup. New deal for Chiefs quarterback Patrick Mahomes.
7: He'll be about that one.
1: Now tied to Kansas City through the 2033 season, $504.75 million.
7: Probably still underpaid.
1: First NFL deal valued over half a billion.
7: Worth every penny.
1: Is coming off injury.
7: Oh, come on.
1: Is he not?
7: Just a knee.
1: Okay.
7: It's fine.
1: Nothing to worry about there.
7: Pretty good player.
1: Four-star edge Ryan Jackson commits to Auburn. Third commit this week. 6'4", 220. Chose Auburn over Virginia Tech. So, seen a lot of success on the recruiting trail for Alex Golish here in the last couple of weeks, GMAC.
7: And what do you think it's attributed to? Well, one, it's a good time to be recruiting, right?
1: Yep.
7: I think you obviously have a lot of good buy-in with the support group, and I think right now you're selling hope, right? And that's a really good spot to be in.
1: Some breaking news from, so it's not really breaking anymore, but yesterday, breaking. And this goes along with our bad box score of the day. I haven't heard either one of you ask me about this. I haven't heard either one of you get excited about this. And I'll be honest with you, I'm kind of jealous of Montgomery.
7: Ready?
1: The Montgomery catfish are coming. Of the American Arena League.
7: Oh, boy.
1: This is per Rosie Hodgins, who covers news down in Montgomery. The Montgomery catfish have a new home, and it is in the American Arena League. So the Gump has indoor football, and we don't. Think about that. Say that out loud to yourself and try to not drive your car off the road.
7: I mean, they're the capital city.
8: River Chase had Galleria and got much in it, so why not clear it out and make it stadium?
1: I do feel like the food court, we could get a field
8: plenty
1: in there.
8: Plenty of space.
1: The whole upper deck.
7: Punting's going to be tough.
1: You can go just lay on top of the glass and stare straight down at it.
7: There you go.
8: Perfect.
7: That's what we should do.
1: Keep Auntie Anne's open right over there in the corner.
7: I like this line from the website. We landed on the catfish because it just fit. Catfish live here. They're tough, they adapt, and they don't go anywhere. They're not flashy. They're the kind of fighter you don't see coming until they've already got you. That felt right for a team meant to represent this place.
1: They're also noodled out of the mud by humans.
7: Mm-hmm. Correct. Also, tell me a catfish that you don't see coming.
1: All of them.
7: I feel like they're kind of just, cruising around down there.
8: Lurking, yeah.
7: You kind of see them. They're not the swiftest or the fastest.
1: Tell me the catfish I want to go watch.
7: The kids like feeding the catfish from time to time at the lake.
8: TV, I guess, a little bit.
1: Do you have the little, put the quarter in and twist the dial and the catfish food comes out?
7: No, we don't have that.
1: Come on, you got to get one of those. Mm. What was that place out
7: there? Do catfish need a specific food? Are you worried about their long-term health?
1: Yeah, I am for sure. The bottom feeders of the lake, I'm real concerned about their well-being.
7: Let me tell you what they're not worried about.
1: Them and carp.
7: What you're feeding them.
1: Yeah, they'll eat 10 cans, I think, if you throw them down there. Real worried about that. There used to be a restaurant, I think it was out at Oak Mountain, and it was like kind of on the water and had this big back porch, and they had the little dials. You put the quarter in, twist the dial, the catfish food comes out, you throw it in, and they all come up and boop, boop, boop.
7: Yeah.
1: Eat the little pellets. It looked like dog food.
7: Yeah.
1: That's all it looked like, which it probably was, actually.
7: I got to be honest, I'm digging the logo.
1: I haven't seen the logo yet.
7: Oh, I got it right here. It's a catfish holding a fishing pole.
1: Oh, so in reverse.
7: Maybe it's meant to be a play on word. They're actually
1: trying. You thought you got me, but you didn't.
7: Yes. Maybe I got you. Good colors. Seattle Seahawks colors.
1: A lot of puns there for the wide receiver position in the DBs, I feel like. Catching balls.
7: Yeah.
8: Get them on the line.
1: You get a pick six, and Joe Capoto reeled them in. Tackle for loss. Bye, noodles. John Saber in the backfield.
8: Joe Capoto baited him with that pump fake.
7: I need to know when we can get season tickets.
1: Where are they going to play? Do we know?
7: Hang on.
1: The Montgomery Civic Center? I don't even know what the indoor facility is in Montgomery. I have no idea. I don't know. I'm just pissed that they have a team and we don't.
7: Oh, my gosh.
1: I can't take my kids to watch AAL football here in Birmingham. I got to drive to the Gump.
7: Hang on a second. Their team slogan? Fear.
1: Hook 'em.
7: No. That one's been done. Fear the Finn.
1: I didn't know catfish had fins. I'm going to be honest with you.
7: They have barbs.
8: Not the
1: barbs?
7: Yeah.
1: I knew they had whiskers.
7: Yeah. Whiskers.
1: Catfish are so gross. I'm sorry. I can't help it. I know people are mad at that. Whatever.
7: They taste pretty good.
1: A couple bad box scores quickly before we get out of here. I'd like to help you guys out with that.
9: 69. Offense. He was giving them the business.
10: Intentional grounding. Offense number 7. It's a 10-yard penalty. I'm talking to America here.
11: That's the game.
8: They have announced you can catch every 2027 game.
1: You can catch?
8: Catch every game live on YouTube.
1: With a pole or your hand?
8: You will be able to watch every single game on YouTube.
7: You can noodle every game on YouTube.
1: I'm in.
7: I'm excited about it. I'm definitely watching.
8: You will be hooked.
7: Arena football.
1: You can net every game.
7: Arena football 20 years ago was a hot ticket.
1: Yeah, it was. Tennessee Valley Vipers?
7: Dude, it was really entertaining.
1: Tony Colston just ripping?
7: Dallas
1: Desperados?
7: Tom Luganville
1: coaching them?
8: Oh, the defense got deep fried, but that one.
7: Up on their Montgomery Catfish website, you can go to the top right corner.
1: I've ruined McElroy the rest of the show.
7: I'm out. I got nothing for you the rest of the day. I'm all in. The employee portal. I just want to log in.
1: And see, here I thought this was arena ball. We didn't have portals. I thought that was only college football.
7: I am in.
1: I get enough portal in college football, Greg. I don't need it there, too.
7: I'm in.
1: Bet y'all didn't know this was a thing. NJCAA flag football.
8: That makes sense.
7: Hang on one second. If Tommy Tuberville wins governorship and he's living in Montgomery, is he coaching the catfish?
1: No, but he'll be there front row at the games.
8: He'd have to live in Montgomery to do that, though. Apparently he's been living in Florida.
7: Maybe this is why he wants to get out of D.C. He wants to come back to Montgomery and coach catfish.
1: Who should be the coach is the question.
7: Wesley Britt.
8: He ain't doing nothing.
1: Right down the road?
7: Right down the road. I'm in. I'm in on it. Honestly, we can probably... Hey, tell me this. How many former Auburn coaches are at Lake Martin?
1: All.
7: Yeah, we got a bunch.
8: Kind
7: of,
8: yeah. Take your pick.
7: Gus Malzahn right there.
1: No, he's not doing that. He's spending too much time in Homewood right now with his family.
7: All right.
1: I'll
8: be on the committee.
1: Just see if Bruce Pearl will do it.
7: Oh, my gosh. Basketball on grass.
1: Basketball on grass.
7: Basketball on turf. All right. Sorry. Who's playing?
1: This is the National Junior College Association Finals of Flag Football. The Daytona State.
8: Racers. Please.
1: No.
8: What?
1: Mm-mm.
8: That. Okay.
7: Speedsters.
1: Falcons.
8: Well.
1: They went down to the Florida Gateway College.
8: Crocodiles.
1: No.
7: Knights.
1: Timberwolves. That's when you think Florida.
7: Those are native to the area.
8: Wow, okay.
1: 53-13.
7: How hot would a Timberwolf be in Florida right now?
1: Blazing hot. 53-13, your final score. I have no actual statistics from the box score, but I also do have for you the NJCAA Region 4 flag football invite third place game.
8: Oh, Invited. Okay.
1: The Briggs and Stratton College.
8: They're the yuppies.
1: They're not. Oh. They're not the engines either.
8: Okay. I would hope not.
1: Feels like that would have worked.
8: Yeah.
7: Chargers.
1: Cougars.
7: Close.
1: They just went down, or they just took out the College of DuPage, or DuPage, or DuPag.
8: The Turners.
1: No.
7: Desperados.
1: Chaparrals.
7: Basically, it's Desperado with a fancy name.
1: The same thing?
7: Kinda.
1: Briggs and Stratton put the gas on them 30-0.
8: Wow.
7: Mm. And that expensive.
1: One. Yep. Does that deserve bad box score of the day? I mean, it's the finals.
7: In June, I'll take anything.
1: You'll take it. Okay, so then I'll take you too, since we're talking about it. Not the AAL, but the Major League of Indoor Football. Oh, this middle. Game coming from last weekend.
7: M-L-O-I-F.
1: Correct. The Iowa
7: Barnstormers.
1: Yes.
8: Yeah.
1: Went down to the Orlando
7: Storm.
1: No. They got put out last weekend.
7: Too soon.
8: Fire.
1: Pirates. That was the Birmingham Fire, John.
8: Yeah, but
1: they're defunct also.
8: Right. I figured Orlando bought it.
1: 50-7 was your final score here. Total offense, 276 to 169. Passing on the day for Iowa. It's not Kurt Warner's team anymore. They were 9 of 20.
8: Ugh.
1: Yeah, not great. Bad day. 3 interceptions on the day as well. Orlando, passing on the day, 15 of 17. Pretty efficient day there.
7: I'd say it's pretty good. Plummer.
1: No, it's not that team.
7: Same team.
1: Not that team. It's Paxton De Laurent.
8: Lynch?
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15: 9 days. Landrum Roberts, Pat Smith, Conrad Van Order, Molly Robinson. This is Three Man Front on Jocks.
16: It is 10 o'clock. Welcome in. This is Three Man Front on Jocks. Pat Landrum, Molly Conrad with you until 2 o'clock. Hope everyone's got their Thursday off to a great start. A lot to get into today, including just an exciting night in the NBA. The NBA Finals is a record-setting comeback that took place. It was wonderful last night. If you're a New York Knickerbocker fan, is now take control of the NBA Finals as it goes back to San Antonio. Bexar County, Texas will be the next location for the NBA Finals. We'll get into that. More Soresby conversation. Interesting today, the Big 12, the presidents and some of the chancellors, they're having a conference call. We'll see if they'll get a step closer to maybe sanctioning Texas Tech. We'll get into that. And as always, we take your phone calls at 1-800-239-WJOX. Rodney Orr, Rob Pate, Barry McKnight from Omaha. They've had some bad weather up in Omaha, but I think that is in the rearview mirror now. We'll talk to Barry as Troy has made it to Omaha. Bill Bender from the Sporting News will also be on later on. He's got an interesting piece out in which he ranks every single college football coach in Division I. Where does Nick Saban, well, he's retired now, but where it is, that's say 40 and slip. Sorry, Conrad. I was looking at Conrad, and I immediately thought of Nick Saban.
8: He's coming back. Oh, well, we do look alike. I'm a little
16: if
8: taller.
16: If he had a beard, yeah. If he had a beard, I think he'd look just like him.
8: No, I agree.
16: But where's Kalen DeBoer? Because you see some people still believe that Kalen DeBoer is a top five coach. Others kind of have him maybe back in the between 15 and 20. So we'll ask Bill Bender where he falls. Where's Alex Golish? We'll get into that with him and, of course, talk about Soresby.
17: I was telling Conrad and Molly that last night was the exact reason why I just it's tough for me to watch the NBA. And you got a 29-point lead. You should win that game. And they didn't win that game. I did see where somebody threw an egg at Wembanyama when he was going back to his team hotel. That was classy. But a good heave, nonetheless. But, yeah, that was fun. Did you have a little action on that one last night?
16: I did.
17: You did?
16: I did.
17: Come out victorious?
16: I did. I took the Knicks.
17: Wonderful.
16: Mm-hmm. I did. And then I tried to use that and kind of do something with your Braves, and the Braves disappointed me just like they disappointed you last night.
17: Yeah, they don't play well at Wrigley Field. They can't hit the ball. Acuna's hurt again. That's cool. So, yeah, that was a fun ride, first part of the season. It's fine.
16: You're still 8 games.
8: I knew this is what we were going to get today.
16: This is lowest. You threw it out there.
17: I'm just going to comment. These are my feelings. I share my feelings on the show.
16: We're 8 games up in the National League East. Yeah. We hammered the Mets again for you yesterday.
8: Hey, you lost to a first-place team.
17: I know.
8: So that's, you know.
16: That's right.
8: That's a quality loss.
17: And their guy who's played two Major League Baseball games is slaying us right now. Raylan Montgomery.
16: I mean, the White Sox are the American League version of my Cardinals.
17: They are. But even going back to last season, we don't play the White Sox that well. But the White Sox are better this year, so it's better that we're not losing to a dreadfully bad, historically bad team. At least right now, they're above 500, and as Conrad said, they're up in the American League Central.
16: And they also have the number one pick in the Major League Baseball amateur draft coming up in weeks. So,
17: oh, okay.
16: They're going to get even better. They won the lottery.
17: Hey.
16: Yeah. So them and the Cardinals both have taken the attitude of we're going to trade off a bunch of our older pieces and we're going to build for the future. And both teams, well over 500. Cardinals are now 3.5 games out in the National League Central. The Cubs are at 500, like behind us, next to last place in the National League Central. So life is good, my friend.
17: Hey, there you go. We got the Phillies. They're starting a series with the Brewers, I believe, this weekend. So I'm going to need your Brewers to, sorry. Take care of business. You don't need that, but I do. Phillies are playing pretty good baseball.
16: So last night, Chris Sale drops to 8-5 on the season.
17: Mm-hmm. No run support, once again.
16: But tonight, Martin Perez, 4-3, 3.02 ERA. He is on the bump for the Braves against Anthony Kay, who is 5-1 with a 4.40 ERA. So that game is 6:40 tonight. You can hear that game right here on Jocks.
17: Let's go, boys. Let's get one. Don't get swept in Chi-Town.
16: Y'all haven't been swept this year yet, have you?
17: No.
16: So you lose the series, which this is only, what, the third series?
17: Third series. Yep, we tied one. This will be the third that we've lost.
16: Okay.
17: Yep.
16: Are you in Philadelphia this weekend, or are they in Atlanta?
17: Well, no, Philadelphia is taking on Milwaukee.
16: Oh, I'm sorry.
17: We're in New York this weekend.
16: Against the Mets or Yankees?
17: We got the Mets.
16: Oh, that's, well, see, whatever the problem is in Chicago, it will be quickly rectified at Citi Field this weekend because we have beaten them 7-0 and 9-2. And Juan Soto does not run anything out. Ground balls, he literally takes the bat with him walking to first base. And you think I'm lying.
17: No, I don't. Juan Soto, he's so aggravating. I know why Conrad was always so aggravated when he was there for, what, a minute? How long was he with the Yankees?
8: 1 year.
17: 1 year, yeah.
16: How much did you trade away for him?
8: It was a couple of it wasn't anybody that turned out into anything. It was Michael King.
16: Like the Padres and the Nats. It was nothing like that, right?
8: No, we traded Michael King, who ended up being a pretty good pitcher for the Padres, but that was, yeah. It was fine. It was a fun year. Made it to the World Series. Lost.
16: Well, you know, yesterday Brian Edwards on the program, he said, hey, look, playing the Knicks tonight. I took it as his advice. Brian is excellent when it comes to basketball. And I was like, okay, cool. I'll take his advice. I'll do the Knicks. And so I'm watching the Cardinals on one monitor. I got the Braves on the other monitor. You know, I got the playoffs going on, and it's like halftime. And I'm like wanting to fire off to Brian Edwards. You know, I'm just like wanting to slam him. Mm-hmm. Like, thanks, brother. Like, thanks for all the advice you gave our listeners. You know what I'm saying?
17: Yeah.
16: Like, what
17: it wasn't selfish. He was looking out for the listeners and bad advice.
16: Yeah. And I'm like going, this is a disaster. This is real. I mean, I'm just like, okay, whatever. I'm not even paying attention to what's going
17: that's
16: on.
17: That's why I can't fathom, like, that's how I provide for my family. My heart couldn't take it. There's no way.
16: I mean, that's why what people do professionally in that field, you just got to tip your cap to them.
17: Let me ask everybody this. If Brendan Sorsby played for the Spurs, would you be asking questions this morning?
16: Of course you would.
8: Yeah, instead we're just asking a question about De'Aaron Fox, but yes.
17: Yeah, we're calling the Spurs stupid, and why did they change their approach and what they were doing, but sorry, I had to circle it back to Brendan Sorsby.
16: Yeah, I mean, you're down, well, they're all based in the state of Texas. 29-point deficit in the third quarter, biggest comeback in NBA Finals history, and so now the Knicks are one win away from their first NBA title in 53 years. This is the way it sounded last night on ABC, ESPN, the game winner.
18: Brunson gets it, fires up a three. Shot no good, the tip, it's gone! It's gone! It's gone! With 1.2 remaining, Knicks take the lead. OG Anunoby, and it's 107-106. Bedlam here at the Garden. They can't believe it.
16: Unbelievable. Unbelievable finish. How the Spurs did not block out, but should be. You know, the way NBA is, defense is usually optional. But my goodness, what the Spurs did in the second half, they had 76 at halftime. They scored 30 or fewer points in the second half. That's the only time that has happened in NBA history, when you score 76 in the first half and less than 30 in the second half. It's never happened in the regular season or playoffs in NBA history.
17: You growing up as a Spurs fan, do you still have a little bit of a heart for the Spurs?
16: No,
17: I know that you have a heart for the green, and you had action on the Knicks last night. But is there a part?
16: It's all about the Benjamins. I will tell you, honestly, no. And the reason why is because when I lived there and I went to tons of games, when it was George Gervin, Artis Gilmore, Mike Mitchell, who played for Auburn,
17: yeah.
16: Oliver Robinson, one of the best UAB basketball players of all time. He was a backup guard. Mike Dunleavy.
17: Yeah.
16: Played on the team. It was fun. We went up against the Lakers every single year, and it was a ton of fun. And we basically had season tickets to Spurs games, and it was fantastic. And then when we moved away, I still was a Spurs fan because I loved Robinson.
17: Yeah, Duncan,
16: you know. But then when it became Ginobili and Parker and, you know, those guys.
17: Del Negro?
16: Yeah, I kind of drifted away. Just didn't, and that's kind of how it was about the whole NBA in general.
17: Yeah.
16: So, you know, the Spurs blowing the lead last night and not winning. Love the town. Love the city. Love the fans. They're great.
17: No, the city's great.
16: They're phenomenal. But no, I do not have. Yeah, the Cardinals baseball is the only one that I have a, you know, because NFL.
17: It's the same with me with the Braves.
16: I mean, you know, outside
17: I don't
16: of
17: have,
16: that.
17: I really don't have an NFL team.
16: Yeah.
17: I mean, there's teams that I like.
16: Who's your NBA team?
17: But I don't have a.
16: Nobody?
17: One team.
8: Nope.
16: Whoever LeBron's on this year?
8: Pretty much.
16: Yeah, it's figures. You've been a Heat fan, a Cavs fan, back to a Cavs fan, Lakers fan.
8: Lakers fan, yeah.
16: Probably going to be a Golden State Warrior fan.
8: I was
16: going to
8: say a Warriors fan,
16: year.
8: Maybe a Nuggets fan, yeah. Or yeah. A Knicks fan. He might, you know, want to join the bandwagon.
16: Yeah.
8: Yeah. We'll say TBD.
16: Take a listen to Charles Barkley last night post game. This is great stuff. This is why Inside the NBA is one of the greatest TV shows currently on television.
19: What did we see?
20: We saw the dumbest basketball team in the history of civilization.
19: Oh, wow.
20: We saw they had a 25-point lead, took eight straight threes. Like, they thought to get, like, that was some of the most mismanaged, stupid basketball. Hey, when you blow a 29-point lead, the other team has to help you. The San Antonio Spurs helped. This New York Knicks win this game by doing some of the stupid-ass stuff I've ever seen on a basketball court.
16: You gotta love it. Leeds native Charles Barkley.
17: And the sad thing is, you had Spurs fans agreeing with him.
16: Yeah. Just keep shooting up threes like it's like, hey, no big deal.
8: Well, the first half, they made 14, which was the most in a half of any NBA Finals game ever. Then they made three in the second half. So you're like, whoa, it was working for us in the first half.
17: If we're going to compare this to a game that happened back in 1993, because we talked about this, would this be compared to the Jamie Howard LSU throwing game?
16: I'm telling you, just keep heaving up those long shots like that. I mean, you could have worked the clock a little bit more. I don't know. It's
17: But again, I know it's the biggest in NBA Finals history, but it seems like we get this a lot in the NBA.
16: Well, like I said, the defense seems optional. Yeah. I mean, just optional. New York trailed by 17 points with less than 9 minutes to go. I would love to, and I needed to ask Brian this, because I did not look at the live line. Like, you know, I took the points for the Knicks, and I'm like, okay. And then I just kind of filed it away, and I was watching baseball the rest of the night. So I never looked at the live line, but that somebody could have made
8: a killing.
16: Oh, my goodness.
8: Oh, yeah.
16: You could have been paying for some wonderful summer trips this vacation season based on that. So curious, because Brian really likes to do the live line a lot, because the other night he and I were going back and forth before the game, and I was like, hey, what do you think? And he said, honestly, I'm not going to do anything before tip. I'm probably going to watch, see how the first half goes and see if I can grab, you know, a competitive line. And the Spurs jumped out to such a big lead that it just never worked out. So I think he wanted to take the Knicks, but the line never adjusted to where he could make some good money. I sound like Brendan Sorsby now, don't
17: you? You do, a little bit. So do we get it? Is this thing going to be closed out in game five? Do you come back from that?
8: I don't know. You're going back to San Antonio. Knicks won the first two there, so they know what it is. That's just such a deflating thing for the Spurs, because, I mean, when I was watching the first half of that game, and I checked out until the fourth quarter again because I was like, you know, this game's over at halftime. You're thinking, man, the Spurs are going to come back, win this game, and like, I can't not pick the Spurs to win the series now because of the way that they've come back and how good they've looked. But yeah, I don't know.
17: That seems like one of those losses that beats you twice.
8: Yeah, and maybe you get one at home and go to game six, but it feels hard to believe that you get past that. But I mean, there's just so many things you're going to kick yourself on after that game. That's a tough one.
16: That is a tough one. So it goes back to San Antonio. But as I mentioned, the Knicks one win away from their first title in 53 years.
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16: When we come back on Three Man Front, we'll give you the very latest in the Sorsby case. And man, the fireworks, they were happening yesterday afternoon. We've got audio galore, Cody Campbell, Joey McGuire, Paul Feinbaum. Man, What Paul? An afternoon. Paul Feinbaum.
17: We get Paulie?
16: Paul Feinbaum. We'll get into that.
17: Yes, next. I love that guy.
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0: 10:18, three-man front on this Thursday. International soccer competition getting today. You get Mexico in action. Later on tonight, you get South Korea. They're at 9 o'clock, so that should be a whole lot of fun. Everybody's still kind of talking about what happened. Impressive event at Jordan-Hare Stadium on Tuesday, and continuing to get stuff on social media and just get rave reviews from people who were there, just talking about how well and how efficient it was run. 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That's Mandu. Tell Paul and the gang that Landrum from Jocks sent you.
1: So if you didn't think betting 9,000 times as a college football player was bad, just listen to some of these comments yesterday. We're going to start with Joey McGuire. As we were heading off the air yesterday, he was speaking to the Houston Touchdown Club. Take a listen to what he had to say about Sorsby.
2: Brendan Sorsby is recovering from an addiction. He's recovering. I've sat down with this young man multiple times, and the things that he is going through and what he's been through is serious. As a society, we've been okay with other things that happens and allowing players to play, and this has been the one thing that has united people that we're against, you know. And it's crazy because it's not murder. It's not beating somebody. There's a lot of things that we're working through.
0: No, you're right, Coach. It's not. Are you serious? Like, he doesn't realize why everybody is united.
3: No, he didn't kill anybody, Landrum.
0: No.
3: He didn't hit somebody.
0: Mm-mm. No, he didn't.
3: I just like that because we'll hear from Cody Campbell in a second. It felt like yesterday they were seeing who could go to the most extreme example of something horrible that happened and why people were more mad about this than.
1: I was told by a college football insider last night, we were texting back and forth about everything that happened yesterday, and they told me, and this person has excellent sources in the state of Texas, and he was telling me that apparently they had some type of talking point session yesterday with Hocutt, Campbell, and McGuire, because obviously McGuire was speaking to the Houston Touchdown Club, so he was going to be in public. Hocutt released that ridiculous 8-paragraph statement yesterday, and then, of course, Cody Campbell went on Outkick Radio. Here's Cody Campbell. This is what he had to say yesterday on Outkick.
4: I'd say at what point does actual integrity come in and you say, look, dude, you bet on your team. We're going to take care of you, but you can't play.
5: Hey, look, but again, there are kids that are playing that have gotten DUIs, that have beaten up women. There are kids that have committed horrible acts. You know, I mean, nobody boycotted to play Penn State a few years ago when that horrible situation happened there. You know, I mean, it was...
4: Can I ask you then, why do you think people are wanting to boycott in this particular situation?
5: Well, it's because
4: you're right about all of this.
5: It's because the college football world doesn't think that Texas Tech should be as good as we are. You know, we've been a disruptor, just like Indiana has. And so we're a target. And we have been even before any of this started. Now, the volume has gone way up, and a lot of it's been directed at me and at Coach McGuire and at, you know, our university. But that's not fair. If this had happened at LSU, you know, people would say, it's LSU, you know. They're always going to kind of do what they do, and, you know, they're going to keep playing. But it happened to Texas Tech, and, you know, people don't want to compete with this. Of course, ADs in the Big 12 are saying crazy things and, you know, saying they don't want to play us. Well, they don't want to play us because they know he's good, and they don't want us to be as competitive. They want to have a better chance at winning the conference. So they're inherently conflicted in their opinion. And so, you know, again, we're going to do the right thing by this kid, and we're going to follow the law.
1: I can tell you this right now. If this happened at LSU, the Southeastern Conference has a leader. They have a commissioner that has the cojones that he absolutely would ban that quarterback from playing one single down in the Southeastern Conference.
0: Well, he wants to start bringing up examples, and I agree with him, and I've been outspoken when this whole thing started. I said, if you hit a woman, if you abuse a woman, you have violence towards women, you're hurting somebody, this is a privilege you should not be allowed to play. I agree with him on that. But my question to Cody Campbell would be, well, okay, you want to cite other examples. What about all those other college football players that have admitted and been caught gambling? Oh, well, they're not playing. Well, ask him that question. If we want to cite and we want to take precedent and we want to take examples, take those examples. None of them got to play. They all had their eligibility taken from them.
3: So, Pat, you said that you talked to somebody that basically these minds of Texas Tech yesterday got together to go over talking points before they did their respective.
1: Obviously, there's a crisis management firm
3: that's doing a very poor job, but yes.
1: That these universities go higher. And listen, we were critical with the way the whole situation in Tuscaloosa took place with Brandon Miller. If you remember, there were times...
3: Nate Oates put foot in mouth, yeah.
1: Yeah, I mean, that Nate Oates had no business being out and talking about the situation and how Alabama allowed him to do that. It made Alabama, because it was already a really, really awful situation, and when he was talking, it made no sense and did not help the situation whatsoever. And so they were all trying to make sure that they had all their decks in a row in regards to the message, and you saw it with Hocut, you heard it with Joey McGuire, and you heard it with Cody Campbell on OutKick.
3: I just like to think that they got together and, you know, Cody's like, all right, what are you going to go with? Murder. Okay. I'll take Penn State. Like, they're just drawing straws for, like, what awful things can we...
0: Well,
3: and then to end the whole thing with, we're going to do right by this kid because it's the law, so we're going to let him play.
0: I like how, what's it going to do when we take him out of a structured environment? Nobody's asking you to take him out of a structured environment. He just can't play football against other teams.
1: Yeah, pay for his doctor, whatever you want to do.
0: Give him all the meals. You kick him that $5 million that you promised him.
1: Yeah.
0: That's good. But taking him out of a structured environment, hey, how about this? Go do a six-month rehab program. That'll be really structured.
3: I just have to imagine whoever the crisis management, you know, PR firm, whatever, that they're discussing this whole thing with today, are they not all coming together and say, just shut up. Like, just take a week off. Do not say anything publicly, because every time they say something, it gets worse than the thing they said previously. It's crazy.
0: But I love Cody Campbell. Like, everybody else is, it's because we're so good. Everybody else is scared of us. That's what he's saying.
3: They
0: no, they're not.
3: Shut out at a playoff game. Like, you didn't score any points.
0: Again, like I said yesterday, we all saw you in the college football playoff last year. Everybody saw it.
1: Texas Tech as a football program has never finished in the top six in the AP top 25 poll. Ever. They've never played for a national championship. Like, they're irrelevant.
3: I'm Kurt Cignetti, I'm it's disrespectful that you're mentioning us in the same vein as Indiana that just won a national championship.
1: Indiana, like, actually did something for 2 years.
3: Yeah. Completely different categories.
1: All right, so yesterday afternoon, one of Cody Campbell's bros is Randy Levine, who is the president of the New York Yankees baseball team. It was very odd when Donald Trump named him as the chairperson of this bogus group that met in Washington, D.C. Randy Levine needs to care more about trying to get his illustrious franchise. What, 2009, last time y'all won a World Series? Yes. Is that right?
3: Yes.
1: Okay.
3: 17 years.
1: Yeah. He needs to be more concerned about the Yankees baseball team than he does trying to fix college sports. He was a guest on the Paul Feinbaum show yesterday afternoon. Take a listen to how he goes and defends Cody Campbell.
6: It isn't hard for me, and I live in the South, to understand why at least the SEC and the Big Ten as well are not.
1: Illustrious franchise. What, 2009, last time y'all won a World Series? Yes. Is that right?
3: Yes.
1: Okay.
3: 17 years.
1: Yeah. He needs to be more concerned about the Yankees baseball team than he does trying to fix college sports. He was a guest on the Paul Feinbaum show yesterday afternoon. Take a listen to how he goes and defends Cody Campbell.
6: It isn't hard for me, and I live in the South, to understand why at least the SEC and the Big Ten as well are not.
1: It's Cody Campbell.
6: It isn't hard for me, and I live in the South, to understand why at least the SEC and the Big Ten as well are

0: in this fight. All I want to do is solve the problem.
1: Why does he want to solve the problem? Why does the president of the New York Yankees, who have never been involved in any type of intercollegiate athletic, nothing, why all of a sudden is he going to be the person that is going to fix this problem?
2: Oh, I agree 100%. What does this guy know about college football?
1: He knows jack. It's because his boy, Donald Trump, asked him to come be a part of this, which is a bigger joke.
3: He has extensive experience with the Pinstripe Bowl.
1: Okay.
3: That's it.
1: Great.
2: We need a shortstop and a catcher. I'd rather him focus on
3: that. He might not have anything to do with that.
2: Yeah, but no, I agree 100%. Why is this the guy that's charged with fixing college football? You helped run a Major League Baseball team.
1: And like Paul pointed out, it's like you had this big meeting. Why are you inviting a 50-year-old golfer who can't stay sober long enough to hit a drive? And I'm talking about Tiger Woods. Why is he involved? He played very little at Stanford. Well, I mean, like, what puts these people in the mindset that they can fix this?
2: Also, this guy's advocating for Cody Kemp, which he has a, you know, they've met, they know each other apparently, but you're advocating for somebody. You don't even know what this guy's saying and what's going on with this guy and why people don't like him. I haven't seen that.
1: I haven't seen any things on social media. I didn't see his op-ed in USA Today earlier this week. I don't know. I don't know what he said. Okay. I was texting with Paul like during and after the interview. And again, if you know the history of Paul, Paul grew up a Yankees fan. I mean, this was painful. I mean, when Paul's gone to New York, he's sitting in a box with Reggie Jackson and watched games. I mean, he grew up a Yankees fan. And of course, I took the opportunity to try to get him over to the Cardinals side. I said, hey, you know, said Yankees are a terrible organization anyway. So just,
3: yes,
1: you know,
3: as you should have.
1: Brady Levine and coming on over to the great state of Missouri and St. Louis.
3: Is he about done with the Yankees now because of Levine?
1: I don't know if Paul will be attending any Yankees games anytime soon.
3: We can take him with the Braves.
2: Shortstop and a catcher. He's got work to do. We need some additions.
1: I mean, but that was an embarrassing interview. Like, Randy Levine absolutely made a complete ass out of himself. I mean, it was a joke. And once again, whatever Donald Trump is trying to do with this commission, it's a joke. The whole thing's a joke.
3: It is.
1: And it's a waste of time. It is. And Cody Campbell and Ted Cruz, the kind of money that he has given, Smash Capital wants the world to fall down. So Smash Capital, that Cody Campbell's a part of, they can come in and they can tell everybody, look, I know college football's in bad shape, but if you will adopt our plan, which is us controlling a college football playoff, you're going to make more money. I mean, come on. I mean, this is... doesn't take a rocket scientist to figure out what's going on here. We will continue this conversation, 1-800-239-WJOX, 205-834-9450. Also, the SEC last night announced kickoff times for all the SEC teams. Some games will be flexed, but we'll get into that. Auburn fans not happy. Not happy at all. A lot of early morning kickoffs.
3: You gotta win. You got to get to bowl games. You got to win if you want to play later.
1: So we'll get into that and your calls and texts. Rodney Orr at 11. This is Three Man Front.
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0: It is 10:37 coming up at the top of the hour. Rodney Orr, Tider Insider, will be on the program. Rob Pate later on in the program. We'll go to Omaha, Nebraska. Barry McKnight, voice of the Troy Trojans. Bill Bender from the Sporting News at 1 o'clock. So a very busy program after 11 o'clock. We welcome your phone calls, 1-800-239-WJOX. But quickly, want to go over the SEC schedule, the release last night on the SEC Network. And a lot of Auburn fans not very happy this morning or last night when it was made official that starting on October 24th through November the 14th, four games in a row, the Auburn Tigers will play at 11 a.m. That's right. Early morning. Breakfast at Jordan-Hare. And that includes the LSU game on October 24th. You're going to be in the Grove in Oxford, Mississippi the very next week at 11 a.m. You come back to Jordan-Hare to play the Arkansas Razorbacks at 11 a.m. And then you wrap up your quadruple 11 a.m. kickoffs in Starkville, Mississippi. So your trips to Mississippi this year, folks will need to get up early for those games.
1: WDE, we're damn early.
0: That's good. It's good. It's another great T-shirt idea.
2: I was about to say, that'll be on a T-shirt, I'm sure.
0: So I saw some people, they kind of took it in stride. You know, I saw Brad Law, who's part of the Auburn Network. I saw him tweeting last
1: night. Brad, that should have been music to your ears if you like watching football.
0: Yeah, well, I mean, he just said, hey, the schedule is the schedule. We play when they tell us that we have to play. But then there were a lot of other people not very pleased. But once again, you said it before we went to break.
1: It's what it is. How can you be upset with it? Not knowing what Alex goes, I do think they're going to be better. I think Auburn fans hope they're going to be better. But you're not putting some of these games. It is what it is. And there's only so many TV slots. Win more games. And I would tell that to anyone who's unhappy with their team schedule. Win more games.
0: And you know what, for Auburn, and I've only seen three preseason magazines that are officially out. And Phil Steele's got them at 29. Athlon's has Auburn at 34. And Lindy's has them at 39. So, once again, where do you think Auburn would have been scheduled?
2: Well, and I know a lot of people were mad about the LSU game because, you know, you want that atmosphere in Jordan-Hare late at night, and I get that. But that day you have Ole Miss and Texas, and you have Alabama and Texas A&M. That's three of those four teams are college football playoff teams, and the one that's not is probably going to be the number one team in the country in the preseason. So I get where, from a fan perspective, maybe it's not great. I kind of like having those good 11 a.m. games. Like Auburn-LSU at 11 a.m., like, I'm fired up for that. That's a fantastic way to start a Saturday, but –
0: But if you are a season ticket holder in Jordan-Hare, I understand frustration.
1: Yeah.
0: Because one, you're kind of ticked off, first off, because you got the whole Atlanta situation in week one.
2: Yep.
0: That didn't make a lot of people happy, a lot of diehard people.
1: You don't have to like it, just understand the reasoning behind it.
0: Yeah. And then you got Southern Miss. That will be a night game.
2: They get one SEC night game at home.
0: Yeah, that's Florida. Yeah. And then after that, it's, you know, Vandy will be 2:30. At Tennessee will be a flex. At Georgia is already listed at 2:30. And then we just went over the four 11 a.m. games. You even play Samford at 2:30 in the afternoon. And then the Bama game in Tuscaloosa will be a flex.
1: I've seen some incredible, as you guys have, under Hugh Freeze and Brian Harsh, some electric Jordan-Hare Stadium night game environments. And I've seen a lot of

0: Bills as a result.
1: Well,
0: you got to win those games.
1: And because of those night games that Auburn has lost over the last few years, Jordan Hare is now getting the reputation it's going the other direction.
0: Yeah.
1: That it's not a very difficult place to play. It's a wonderful environment. Recruits and people that go to the games, it's one of the best in college football.
0: But it had the mantra of kind of a house of horrors.
1: Yes.
0: Or
1: yes.
0: Stacks.
1: And that's out the window,
0: you.
1: Thanks yeah. to Brian Harsin and Hugh Freeze.
0: Exactly.
1: And now it will take, you know, Alex Golish and this rendition of the Auburn Tigers to get that back. Meanwhile, Alabama, a lot of flex, as expected, because they were a college football playoff team last year. You got early games against East Carolina, at Mississippi State, at Vandy. Day games at Kentucky, Florida State, Chattanooga. Night games, South Carolina, Georgia. Flex games will include Tennessee, Texas A&M, at LSU, and Auburn. So Bama will have four games. Technically, right now, is under the flex schedule. 205-834-9450. 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
0: Brandon.
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16: If you are struggling with substance abuse, alcohol, pills, whatever it may be, first of all, it's nothing to be ashamed of. We know addiction is a brain disease, and we also know getting into recovery can be tough. Also, in case this helps, I want to tell you about a new study at a Harvard School of Public Health, which found that spiritual belief, the idea of a steady religious practice, had a protective effect from addiction. Experts we talked to told us there were probably a few reasons why this might be the case. Number one, excessive drug and alcohol use would not be the norm in a religious community, and people want to fit in. Two, a belief in a higher power provides people with hope and solace, great foils for addiction. And three, and I think there's some merit to this, regular attendance in a faith community also provides connection. Just like in AA, camaraderie and social support is often what you need. I'm Dr. Sanjay Gupta, helping you live a better life.
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0: As we're going to break, some news coming out of the state of Texas. The Texas Attorney General, Ken Paxton, he has sent a formal letter to the Big 12 today alerting the conference that Texas Tech would take legal action against any league sanction. This is what Ken Paxton wrote in the letter. We are aware that the Big 12 is considering invoking bylaw 3.6 of the Big 12's bylaws to sanction Texas Tech for respecting the order and continuing its support for Mr. Sorsby as a student athlete. This letter serves to notify the Big 12 that any such action would be unlawful and would expose the conference to substantial liability. Any sanction against Texas Tech for acting consistent with the order would be a per se violation of federal and state antitrust laws, naked horizontal agreement among competitors to disadvantage Texas Tech by cutting off this access to the resources it needs to compete.
1: So, correct me if I'm wrong. I'm reading through the bipartisan bill this morning and things that maybe will be marked up. Part of that bill, would that supersede what Paxton is threatening to do now? Because as it stands right now, the NCAA, they could put sanctions on you and you could just go to a courtroom right now and say that we don't fault. We've seen that, right? Already. Or we've seen schools that have threatened to do it if they were put on. Receive any kind of sanctions. I just don't know. Does this bipartisan bill, would that particularly address what Paxton is threatening to do if the Big 12 brings action?
0: That's a great question, because my understanding is the current 111 pages, it would give the NCAA more power.
1: But not as much as they need.
0: Yeah, I don't think so. Yeah, based on the way that I've read it, I agree with you. This letter also goes on. It's a two-page letter. He says, beyond its antitrust exposure, the Big 12 would also face liability of breach of contract and tortious interference. Any sanction that results in the cancellation, forfeiture, or alteration of Texas Tech's as scheduled games would constitute a breach of the Big 12's contractual obligations to Texas Tech. So in other words, Texas Tech plays an illegal player, because that's what the NCAA said he was. But now they're saying that if you suspend him or you change their schedule, you've broken their contract, and then you're going to have to end up paying Texas Tech for damages.
1: Well, College Football Playoff Committee, it all comes down to you.
0: And now what does Brett Yormark do? I understand, like, this call today, and this is the way it was explained to me last night. So it's the Big 12 Executive Committee. It's a few presidents, not all the presidents, will be on this call today, and they are talking about the Sorsby situation. The committee will be presented options on what they potentially could do to take action against Texas Tech and Sorsby if he does play. Then next week, there will be a full board meeting of the Big 12 Executive Board. So this is kind of a precursor to, I don't know, set the agenda or see what their legitimate options are. But once again, being undefeated is billable hours, because there's going to be a lot of attorneys that represent the Big 12 Conference, a lot of attorneys for the NCAA. Obviously, Cody Campbell's got a gaggle of lawyers on standby.
1: I love the fluidity of where college athletics is. Just last week, about this time, it was the big bad SEC and the Big Ten. Now we have the Big 12 cannibalizing itself.
0: Yeah.
1: And for Paxton, I guess you're good with all of your constituents, because you share a state with a lot of other powerful schools that don't want to see Brendan Sorsby play football. That donation money
0: must be really good.
1: Nice. Really nice.
0: Says Texas Tech is confident. This is according to Ken Paxton, the Attorney General of the great state of Texas. Texas Tech is confident that the Big 12 will choose to act within the confines of the law and respect both the judicial process and its own rules and bylaws. Even though it was a kangaroo court, in a kangaroo court decision, the Attorney General of the state of Texas is warning everybody, beware, because I'm watching, and you will be susceptible to the hammer in Austin.
1: Fear the gavel.
0: And this letter was
1: gross.
0: Sent.
1: I just want to throw up.
0: This was sent to Brett Yormark and Douglas Garrod, who is the Big 12 lawyer. And it says, please distribute this letter to the Big 12 board of directors, who by chance are having a meeting this morning. So this obviously showed up in the office before this conference call.
1: More courtrooms, more lawyers. Billable hours. Lawyers continue to win. And college athletics continues to slowly die. Rodney Orr, Tider Insider, joins us next.
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12: We've talked a lot about measles over the past year, but mumps has largely flown under the radar, even though it's been making a bit of a comeback as well. That's because fewer people are getting the MMR vaccine, which stands for measles, mumps, and rubella. The vaccine's been around for decades. It is effective. It is safe. What makes mumps outbreaks difficult to contain is that symptoms usually don't appear for 2 to 3 weeks after someone's been exposed. And that can make it hard to pin down where that exposure took place. And someone who is infected can transmit the virus to someone else before they are symptomatic. If you get sick, which could manifest like a run-of-the-mill respiratory virus or the telltale swelling of your cheeks and jaw, all you can really do at that point is to treat the symptoms and also isolate yourself so you don't infect anyone else. I'm Dr. Sanjay Gupta, helping you live a better life.
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0: It is 11 o'clock. We'll go to Tuscaloosa, Alabama momentarily to talk to Rodney Orr, our weekly visit with Rodney. Get the very latest on Alabama recruiting and what else is going on down at the Capstone. We were telling you at the end of last hour, breaking news out of the state of Texas. You know, there's supposed to be an executive call today with some of the presidents of the Big 12 Conference discussing possible sanctions against Texas Tech for Brandon Sorsby if he does indeed play. Meanwhile, the Texas Attorney General, Ken Paxton, moments ago, he has sent a formal letter to the Big 12 alerting the conference that if Texas Tech would take action against any league sanction, he also pointed out that if the league votes to maybe sanction them and maybe boycott games and do any of that thing of that sort, that it could be a violation of federal law. So he's just wanting them to be educated when it comes to that. We'll talk to Rodney Orr coming up in just a moment. But DraftKings Sports is live now in all 50 states. Yes, that means you, Alabama. 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Promo.
1: By the way, Pat, I was doing a bio dive on Ken Paxton, the attorney general right now of the state of Texas, who issued that statement. Do you know where he did his undergrad and his postgrad?
0: Don't tell me Texas Tech.
1: He did not.
0: Okay.
1: Interestingly enough, Baylor.
0: Baylor. Okay. Waco guy.
1: Yep. Military family.
0: Okay.
1: So there you go. Rodney Orr of Tider Insider. Joining us as he customarily does on Thursdays and joins us on the Higginbotham Hotline. Rodney, how are you today?
2: Man, I'm doing fantastic. How are you guys?
1: We're doing great. High-profile high school prospects, and you've been doing this for many, many years. Do you remember the recruitment of one Brendan Sorsby?
2: I don't, actually.
1: Okay.
0: Because he's a Texas kid, right? A Dallas area kid. I think I've read that.
2: Yeah, and I don't remember him. I mean, there's so many that come and go, as you guys know. It's getting more and more difficult to remember them all, but I don't really remember his recruitment.
0: I am just curious your opinion, Rodney, because I don't think we've asked you since this has been going on now for the last couple of weeks. Do you feel, based on the evidence and based on what he has admitted to, are you like everybody else kind of flummoxed on how this is going to be legal for him to be able to play quarterback?
2: I was actually on another radio show when the news broke. And I mean, I was just like, this is crazy. You know, I mean, no, I wasn't really surprised because I don't know that anything will surprise me anymore. But I mean, this one was really surprising. it just crazy. I mean, you know, gambling even on your own team. You know, some of the charges that are there, I mean, it's just unfathomable. And for Texas Tech to try to justify what's happening, look, I'm all for him. I wish him well for his recovery and all of those things, because I think that's what's most important.
0: Sure.
2: But as far as, you know, justifying him playing, I mean, it's just crazy. It makes no sense. I mean, I'm still trying to piece it all together in my mind. How they can defend that.
0: And it's just ironic that you think back to all the cases involving Alabama and Auburn over the course of time, whether it was textbooks, whether it was, you know, Corky Frost and steaks at Auburn, and, you know, and all this type of stuff.
2: Yeah.
0: And now you've got someone that has admitted betting 9,000 times as a college football player on his own team, but he's going to be eligible to play. It is just crazy what we're dealing with every day.
2: Well, you know, I think, and Conrad mentioned this when I was coming on about the comment yesterday by Cody Campbell, I think, and about if this was LSU.
0: Right.
2: Well, could you imagine if it was LSU? Could you imagine if it was Alabama? I mean, or, you know, any school in the SEC that, I mean, this would be, I mean, I don't think that would ever happen, quite frankly. I just don't think it would get to the point that it's gone with Texas Tech. But again, they are obviously right now the, and there's some other programs that obviously will spend whatever to try to win championships, but I don't think there's anyone close to Texas Tech. I mean, when you look across the board, I think they're determined to try to buy championships and everything, and they'll do whatever it takes to get that. So, you know, again, just looking at their kind of their approach, I don't think it really surprises me what they're doing now.
1: Rodney Orr, Tiger Insider, joining us here on Three Man Front on the Higginbotham Hotline. Coach Vaughn, the Tide, they're in Omaha getting ready. Their first College World Series appearance since 1999. A lot of buzz, but when you look at the maturation of this team, beginning of the season to the end of the season, it was never one of those teams like we've seen from the past, like a Georgia this year, maybe some LSU teams in the past, but keeping their head down, winning baseball games and winning them at a pivotal time. How fired up is your message boards and the folks that are subscribing there at Tider Insider?
2: Yeah, really fired up. I mean, again, I think you look at the job that Rob Vaughn did, kind of like you said, he managed this team through some adversity, some ups and downs. I mean, obviously they started the SEC at 0-3. So really they finished, if you take those three losses out, that sweep, they went 18-9. Wasn't it? Well, they ended up 18-12, so they went 18-9 and they're 27. So, yeah, I mean, it was just an incredible performance. No one would have ever really expected, I don't think, Alabama to go 18-12 in the SEC. They finished extremely strong. And I think kind of his motto was this. A lot of people were saying, hey, you know, getting a regional, hosting a regional, getting to a super regional. And Vaughn always said, look, that's not even our goal. We're not even really thinking about that. Our goal is to play our best baseball. And I think the focus that this team had kind of, you know, that supports it right there. I think that's kind of their mentality. And, you know, they've been a team that's made a lot of mistakes. They've but they found ways to win games, too. Timely hitting and great pitching. I think it's just been a real key for them.
0: Rodney Orr from Tider Insider joins us every Thursday on the Higginbotham Hotline here on Three Man Front. So a flurry of activity in regards to some commitments over the last few days for the Alabama Crimson Tide, including flipping a tight end from Syracuse, now going to be at the Capstone. Also, three-star running back Ty Phillips, he committed to Alabama. If you would, just kind of touch on these players the last couple of days that have verbally committed to the Tide and your thoughts on them.
2: Right, yeah, Michael Mimbufe from Baltimore St. Francis. Of course, it's a program that sent players to Alabama, several. You know, obviously Chris Braswell, Darian Dalcourt, even Ayabi Anoma back in the day. You know, some other players, Jaira Edwards, a five-star true freshman that's on this team as a safety. So there's a pipeline to the school, and he's, you look at him, he's 6'5", he's about 250. He's got really powerful. Just looking at him right now, you say, okay, he's set to play like an inline tight end. You know, he's a powerful blocker, really strong, but he's also athletic and can move really well. So he has the ability to catch the ball. So he's kind of multidimensional. I think it's a big pickup because, you know, they really wanted some tight ends in this class, and now they've got two. And then you mentioned Ty Phillips, the running back. Again, that's a position they wanted two guys. They're two of their top three targets were Nigel Newkirk, who is now committed out of Gainesville, Georgia. And then also Ty Phillips, as you mentioned, just committed this last week. And you know, he's a speed burner. I mean, when you look at him, it's speed. He's a 4.3 guy, legit speed, not the biggest, maybe 5'11", 185 or so. But he was injured a little bit last year. His stats were down a little bit, 900 plus yards, 12 touchdowns, but he's transferred now to Irmo High School there in Columbia, South Carolina. And I think, you know, he's set to have a really big year. So I think, you know, again, I think when you look at him, he had the speed and a lot of the things that Robert Gillespie was looking for.
1: Right, from all accounts, Rodney, another talented guy, a guy originally from this state, but 6'5", wide receiver, Munchon Sales. All reports saying his family had a very favorable visit to Tuscaloosa, to Alabama, speaking very highly of Kalen DeBoer and his staff. What is the latest on Munchon Sales? And I thought it was interesting. I read where apparently the staff, they've compared him to maybe a former Kalen DeBoer player.
2: Yeah, you know, I didn't hear who they compared him to, but I know a lot of people have compared him to Julio Jones, you know, good 6'5", and all of that. And his nickname is Bama, by the way. He's originally from the state. I think we probably mentioned that last week. But, you know, I think with Monshon, there was a real lot of buzz, you know, after his visit. There were some people there that were on the visit that were pretty impressed in terms of thinking that he would eventually end up at Alabama. Now, I don't know if that's the case or not. I do think Alabama feels really good about their position. But again, you're in a battle. I think NIL opportunities will be a factor, at least to some extent, obviously. You know, Indiana, Texas, Miami, Ohio State. So it's really competitive with him. You know, if you ask me for a hunch, and I give you a hunch, I just don't know, because of what opportunities he might have with NIL, that I would have a ton of confidence here. But then again, all the connections that he has, the relationships that he has with Alabama and being from the state, you just never know. So we'll see.
1: Roma Dunze was the
2: Roma Dunze.
1: Yeah,
2: okay.
1: That was the player that they compared him to.
2: And he was a good one. So yeah, that's a good comparison. And you know, I think, you know, obviously he's a great player, and Cignetti's done a really good job there with him too, recruiting him there for Indiana. So, you know, we'll see what happens with him, but. Again, I think when you look at Alabama right now, you'd probably want to get a couple of offensive linemen, at least one or two, maybe certainly another defensive lineman or two. When you talk about Mitchell Turner out of Louisville, Mississippi, that's a high priority. Antoine Jackson out of Collierville, Tennessee, I think that's got to be a priority for you. He'll grow into a bandit defensive end. And I think in the secondary, I tell you one that you watch. Now, I think Oregon here is going to be a real challenge. But Hayden Stepp, the highly regarded corner from Las Vegas at Bishop Gorman, got a great visit. He's got a real good connection here, especially with Derek Meadows, who is from that school. And watch Hayden Stepp. We'll see what happens. Again, I think Oregon could be a real challenge there.
0: In regards to where they currently are, and I know the last couple of weeks you have laid it out for us that anywhere between 12 and 17 potential signees in this class, because based on what they have on the roster, retention, things of that nature. But do you believe that they feel really good right now where this current class, which is going to be one of the smaller classes that we've seen in non-sanctioned years, back in the old days when the NCAA would take scholarships away, do you think they feel pretty good right now where they are numbers-wise and who they are getting these verbal commitments from?
2: Yeah, I think numbers-wise they do. I think they're pleased with who they have. Obviously they have some top targets still out there that I feel that they probably, you know, certainly want, desperately in some cases, perhaps. But I would say this too, you know, some of the guys, here's the difference now. Some of the guys that you get committed are going to be, let's just call them NIL guys, right? I mean, they're going to be guys that you're going to have to pay. They're going to be a part of your NIL budget. And then there are some that probably aren't going to demand much, if any, NIL. So I think, you know, when we say 12, we're probably talking 12 to 14 maybe or so NIL types, and then maybe three or four others, five others, whatever it is, that aren't going to demand any NIL. And maybe to you look at a guy like the kicker that committed this week, right. Luke Cody out of Lumberton, Texas. He would probably be a guy that you wouldn't have much NIL invested in. So there's kind of a difference there, you know, in how these classes will come together.
0: That is Rodney Orr for all the very latest in recruiting. You can get a subscription. 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Rodney, always appreciate your time. Enjoy the rest of the week, and we'll catch up with you again next week.
2: Appreciate it, guys.
0: Thank you so much. That is Rodney Orr from Tider Insider. 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
0: Next hour, we will go to Omaha, Nebraska, talk to Barry McKnight, the voice of the Troy Trojans, as they get ready to play their first ever game in the College World Series. We'll also update you on a lot of information that's coming out currently about Soresby, the state of Texas, more legal wrangling, all that straight ahead.
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12: 20 years ago, the average attention span was about 2.5 minutes. Today, it's just 47 seconds. Pretty disconcerting. That's according to new research out of UC Irvine. But really, this isn't our fault, at least not entirely. We can blame technology and the world around us. Attention, it turns out, is not an unlimited resource. You only have so much of it to give. Start paying more attention to what times of the day you seem to be at your mental peak. Try to knock out the more complicated stuff during that time. It's also important to take breaks every so often so you can more easily lock in when you're trying to concentrate. One expert said, even trying to visualize where you want to end your day with everything all wrapped up or with tons left to do, that can act as a real motivator. I'm Dr. Sanjay Gupta, helping you live a better life.
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0: It is 11:19. Welcome back into Three Man Front. Rob Pate will join us down in Auburn, Alabama, as the town's trying to recover after the big soccer game the other night. Soccer match, sorry, got it used to saying that. World Cup starts today. Let's get you an update. What's going on in the Soresby case out in Texas? Texas Attorney General Ken Paxton, who, by the way, is in the process of running for the Senate in the state of Texas. He sent a letter to the Big 12 Board of Directors warning them that any act to punish Texas Tech following Judge Ken Curry's granting of quarterback Brennan Sorsby's injunction, it would be unlawful. It would constitute a breach of the Big 12's contractual obligations to Texas Tech. I found it interesting. Not only is he running for Senate, like to see his financials to see if Cody Campbell has given to his campaign, but it comes on the heels of last night. Super sports attorney Tom Mars tweeted out last night that he reviewed the Big 12's bylaws. Now, Tom Mars, as Brett Norsworthy has told us many times, he believes that on record, Tom Mars had the highest score in the history of the bar in the state of Arkansas. This guy is a tremendous attorney, and when he speaks, people pay very close attention to what he has to say. So he reviewed the Big 12 bylaws last night, and he posted this on social media. A supermajority of the Big 12 directors and schools already have almost unlimited discretion to sanction Texas Tech. What's more, they also have the authority to amend the Big 12 bylaws at any time to specifically require the immediate suspension or dismissal of any school which knowingly plays an athlete who is admitted to placing bets on his own team. That coming from Tom Mars. That was posted last night at 7:28. And then this morning you have the Attorney General of the state of Texas sending the letter to the Big 12 Board of Directors. Hey, beware, better be careful, tread lightly, because could come after you if you sanction Texas Tech. Now, meanwhile, the Big Ten, where do they fall in all this? We know that Nebraska came out last week, just like the University of Georgia, and they say, hey, we're not scheduling Texas Tech. We're going to boycott them across all sports. Well, The Athletic is now reporting that the Big Ten, they're having a meeting today with Commissioner Tony Petitti. Many in the league, they want to pass a league-wide mandate in which the Big Ten does not play Texas Tech in any of the sports, period. Not just football, but anything. The Athletic is reporting that the Big Ten will not make an official statement or stance on that. They will allow the individual schools, just like Nebraska did, to act accordingly the way they feel necessary in this situation. But as far as a league-wide ban on Texas Tech, The Athletic is reporting just moments ago that that will not come from the Big Ten. So that gets you kind of up to date on a very fluid Thursday in regards to the Brennan Sorsby case.
1: And we've had so many legal proceedings in the past 5 years, it seems, but just to refresh, and I had to refresh myself, Ken Paxton has been constantly aligned with Cody Campbell in the governance of the NCAA and restrictions on that, urging, when the CSC agreement came out, urging other people in that state not to sign the agreement. So this is something that it seems has been near and dear to Ken Paxton's heart for quite some time.
0: So we will continue to follow. It's a very fluid situation, as we expected, in regards to the Sorsby case. A lot of you have been texting into the program, 205-834-9450. Also, the phone lines are open, 1-800-239-WJOX.
1: We'll go there first. Don Don has been waiting patiently. Hey, Don Don, how are you?
6: Hey, good morning, everybody. How are y'all?
1: We're doing well. Thank you.
6: Hey, Molly, is Molly there?
1: She is. She's currently working on something. What's up?
6: Okay, no, I wanted to brag on her about being at the Barons game and all the videos they had of her on the big Jumbotron. An outstanding job, girl. So pass that along to her, please.
15: Thank you, Don Don.
6: Oh, okay.
0: What kind of videos were on the screen? Girl. I'm curious. What kind of videos?
6: No, about the souvenir stand and just videos during the game. Everything.
0: Well, they have a souvenir stand.
1: They want to sell product. They know Molly can sell product.
6: Okay, Molly can do it.
0: Is she selling beer?
1: I hope
15: no,
1: so.
15: But I did do that at one point in my life. Not
1: yeah,
15: anymore.
1: Yeah, when you're underage. Now that you're of age, you can't do it.
15: I was 13.
1: Yep.
6: Okay, but no, they were selling a lot of alcohol, especially the $5 margaritas and Raiders.
0: Well, based on the way the teams played, I think they probably sell a lot of alcohol.
1: They partake.
6: But Molly, we sat right by one of those little girls through the pregame and everything. They were so cute.
15: Aw.
0: Hey, I did see a picture of a lot of you from the Social Taco group there at Regions Field the other night. How'd that go?
6: No comment.
0: Whoa, now, time out. Hold on.
1: No, when have you never had a comment for anything?
0: The picture we saw, it looked like everybody was having a great time. You had Fat Joe, you had Reba, you had Howie. Who else was there? Steve from Tuscaloosa?
1: And Conrad was in one of them.
0: Conrad was in one of them, I saw.
6: There, staying in his grandson. It was fun, everything, but we had a good time. Let me just leave it at that, okay?
0: Well, hold on a second. I mean, you kind of opened the door here. I mean, we're very curious.
6: Pat, I'm not doing it. I mean, Conrad knows. I'm not going to say anything, okay?
0: Conrad, are you holding out on
16: us? One time you're not going to take the bait, Don? Really?
6: I don't.
1: Did you steal a foul ball from a kid? Just admit it.
6: Huh?
1: Did you steal a foul ball from a kid?
6: No, but we'll talk about it, Casey. Okay,
1: okay.
0: Do we have to have an emergency board of directors
1: for
0: meeting
1: you not
0: prior
1: to air
0: the
1: it,
0: social taco?
1: For you to not air it to the rest of the world like you do everything else tells me that this is serious and you're upset.
6: A little bit.
1: Okay. All right. Leave it at that. I feel what you're putting down. All right.
0: Now, is this going to cause a problem at Tuesday's Social Taco? I don't
1: remember. No drama. It's a no drama zone.
0: Yeah.
6: No, sir. I would never do. Okay. Pat, you have my word. I would never do that.
0: Okay? I know you wouldn't. I know you wouldn't. I just was asking if make sure that there wasn't.
6: That's no. Fine. Okay. No, but my buddy Conrad knows. I'll let him tell you. Okay.
0: Yeah, Conrad doesn't tell us anything. Conrad has. He's only been to work at like 2 hours this whole week. Between I got stuff falling on my house, I got another couch delivered, I've got a pool guy coming over. I mean, it's just been a constant.
6: Well, wait a minute.
1: You want to get his nose scraped?
6: I got to take up between Conrad and everything. I got to talk about June the 30th, too, in here in a second.
0: All right, wait, okay, now hold on a second. Are you endorsing Conrad over Hastings for the trivia contest? Is that what I'm hearing?
6: Did Conrad not show you what I ordered for him yesterday? His USA outfit for that day?
0: No, he didn't. See, I'm telling you, Don, Conrad does not share things with us.
16: I thought it was a secret.
1: So wait a minute. The tank top that I bought, what are we doing?
0: Give it to Hastings.
1: I guess.
0: Let Hastings wear it.
6: No, Landrum. Me and you got to help Conrad, Landrum.
1: Okay.
6: Pat, here's what happened. Hastings told me he didn't want me to be any part of his team, okay?
0: Why would Hastings say that?
6: I can't cheer for him. I can't endorse him. He goes, no, Don, I do not want you. All your teams lose, Don. I don't need a loser on my team.
16: I accept your endorsement, Don. You can be Team Conrad.
1: And Don, to be fair.
6: Well, thank you.
1: Well, your golf team and your women's tennis team.
0: Hey, where are the Cubs at in the standings right now, Don? I was curious. I haven't looked at the standings this morning.
6: Place if we got beat by Colorado again. Okay. But I got to kid you. I got to throw a barb at you guys about something. I got to have a little fun. And by the way, Ronnie Orr, I've been listening to him for years. Does a great job for Alabama before I pick on Alabama, okay? Alabama's 33rd right now in the rankings, 13th in SEC, while my Auburn Tigers are getting everybody they want, 17 commitments, number 11 in the SEC, and I'm sorry, number 11 in the country, number 4 in the SEC. So how about that?
1: It's all about development, man.
0: That's great if you get a trophy on June the 11th. Do you get a trophy on June 11th?
6: You go.
1: Rodney, I think it's out. Or not Rodney, sorry. Don.
0: Wow.
1: Don.
0: You better be texting like Rodney.
1: You're
6: sounding like Damien, Pat.
1: Rodney.
0: No, I would say it if Conrad walked into the office every day and said, hey, Alabama's ranked number 4 in recruiting. We've got 27 commitments. I would say, hey, it's June 11th. This is the world of NIL. Do you think these kids right now, I mean, that will be the key, is how many of those 17 commitments can Alex Golish hold on to? If he can, it's going to be an outstanding recruiting class.
6: Absolutely. Now I got to pick on my team a little bit. And Landrum, you hit it on the nail. We're playing at 11 o'clock for a reason, because we've been losing the last 5 years.
0: A whole month at 11 a.m., 4 straight weeks.
1: I've seen Auburn in a lot of primetime games the past few years. In a lot of those games, of those games, they lost.
6: Have we won?
1: No. So,
6: I mean, you know, at least you'll know
1: the result a lot earlier in the day.
6: I'm at the game, so we got to prove ourselves again this year, guys. We do.
1: That's right. If I'm Alex Golish, I don't hate the early kickoff times. I know some coaches are different on that.
0: And you know,
6: as early You guys will laugh at this, but I've told you how early I get down there. When I go, this will help me.
0: Well, you know what? And this is not a shot at Alex Golish, but most of the football team came from the American Conference, and most of their games are played at 11 o'clock in the morning.
6: That's very true.
0: So for their routine on a Saturday, it shouldn't be that crazy. Hey, Don, thanks for the call. Appreciate it.
1: Thanks, Don.
0: Thank you so much.
1: And Rodney, you know I love you. Happens, it's live radio.
0: All right, so Don, Team Don is now on Team Conrad.
16: Apparently so.
0: So there has been a union.
16: Yes.
0: Between the two.
1: I'm just factions. Responsible for buying your outfit.
0: Well, apparently now Don's bought his outfit.
16: Oh, I'll send y'all the picture of the get up he got me.
0: And you know what?
16: Wardrobe change, maybe. Are we going to have an intermission where people can...
0: Possibly.
1: Well, you'll have a warm-up outfit.
16: Get snacks and stuff. Yeah.
1: And you'll have your competition, and then you'll have your travel gear.
0: No, we'll do the weigh-in. We'll do the weigh-in first.
16: Okay.
0: And you'll wear something. And then you'll wear something else for the warm-ups, and then for the actual event you'll have. So you'll need three outfits.
16: Okay. Well, see, I'm thinking what Don got me, this is, and I just sent it to y'all. This would be a good walking into the venue.
0: Oh, that's nice.
16: Yeah.
0: Like, I like that.
16: Yeah. Like that's that's a good warm up. I'm here to, you know, I mean business, but like also let's party.
1: Oh, wow. Mm-hmm.
16: That's solid.
0: That's a good set.
16: It is good. Yeah.
0: So Hastings, are you providing?
1: That's a lot nicer than the outfit that I'm providing.
16: That's fine.
0: Wait, are you providing him an outfit or are you doing Hastings? Who's providing Hastings' outfit?
1: Nope. Somebody is getting this American flag tank top.
16: Yeah, and I'm going to wear it after I take off my warm-up gear.
0: Okay, so you'll have that on underneath this that you just sent us.
16: There will be a wardrobe change, yes.
0: Okay.
16: Yes.
0: Now, BB and Mary's in charge of the decorations, and yeah. BB's already sent me some of the renditions and some of the ideas, and it looks really good.
16: Yeah, I've seen one of the signs.
0: I do need to ask Officer Walt if it's okay to shoot fireworks off inside the restaurant.
16: Oh, inside the restaurant?
0: Inside.
16: I'm sure that's fine.
1: I don't think so. I don't know. I will speak for Officer Walt. No, let's not do that.
0: All right, I was just asking.
1: No.
16: But yeah, I think Hastings is in charge of his own. He's got his own deal. He can get his own sponsors and his own wardrobe, all that.
0: I am impressed with what Don's getting you. I'm not lying.
16: No, it's nice. I told him I appreciated the gesture.
1: I'd wear that to the mall.
0: Okay. You'd wear it to the mall? Is that what you said?
16: That's good.
0: To Brookwood Mall?
1: Century Plaza.
0: Western Hills Mall?
1: Yes.
0: Okay. Yeah. All right. This is Three Man Front on Jocks. Rob Pate coming up in about 15 minutes. Next hour, we'll talk to the voice of the Troy Trojans, Bill Bender, later on, talking some college football rankings. All that straight ahead here on Jocks.
17: 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Celebrate America's 250th birthday with musical guests Populous from Troy University, Deborah Allen, and Kirby. 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
25: Have you ever noticed that you mostly breathe through one nostril at a time? Even when you're not sick, even when your allergies aren't bothering you. the body actually switches the dominant nostril as frequently as every 2 hours while we're awake. That's according to Adam Taylor, an anatomy professor at Lancaster University in the UK. This alternating cycle is automatic. It's regulated subconsciously by the hypothalamus in the brain, he said. Your body does this to give each nostril a chance to rest and repair, so they don't get too dried out, which could make it easier for pathogens and inflammation to cause damage. Now, Taylor also said, studies suggest the left nostril may be more dominant, and when the right nostril is dominant, the body is in a more alert or even stressed state. Who knew? Pretty fascinating stuff. I'm Dr. Sanjay Gupta, helping you live a better life.
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1: A big week coming up for Troy Trojan fans, also Alabama Crimson Tide fans. Both teams are in the College World Series. Troy will get things underway on Friday. Bama will play on Saturday. First time since 1999 that Alabama fans have been able to go root the Tide on in Omaha. And our very own Molly Robinson, as we all know, she graduated from the University of Nebraska. She has worked the College World Series. So we're going to hand it over to her and let her, for all of you that is making the trek north to the great Midwest and to Omaha, Nebraska, she's going to give you some do's, some don'ts, and some places to go visit.
2: Oh, I'm so excited for this. So I did a lot of research. And obviously, like Pat said, I worked the College World Series a couple times. Wow, I like this.
1: Is she running for president? What is this?
3: It seemed fitting, like it's tying in the two things together.
0: This is so on brand for you, though.
1: Yeah, he's going well overboard about his patriotism.
3: No, it's America's pastime. Baseball.
1: Yes, it is.
2: It is. That is true.
1: Sorry, Molly.
2: No, you're good. Well, anyway, if you're making the trip up to Omaha for the College World Series, you're going to love it if you've never been before. Everybody always asks, oh, what's in Nebraska? I promise it's such a fun place. And especially during the College World Series, the city transforms. So right next to the stadium is the Baseball Village. And there's little like interactive things. It's a great place to take your kids as well. And not far is a beer garden as well.
1: Good place to take the kids.
2: Good place. No, maybe not for the children.
0: Yes.
2: But I will say the lines can get really long. And I did some research.
1: And this is right next to TD?
2: This is like in kind of the area.
1: Okay.
2: Yes. It's called the Old Mattress Factory. And well,
0: I've eaten there.
2: Yeah, it's really good.
0: I've eaten there.
2: Yeah. But there's a beer garden there. But
0: I will say
2: the lines can get crazy. However, they have a deal this year. It's a $100 fast pass. But you can use it all week long, and you can skip the lines.
0: What?
2: So just going to put that out there for anyone that might be
1: interested
2: in that. Like I said, not far from the stadium. Like there's concerts at night. There's a DJ. That's where a lot of like the locals will go to. Like a lot of my friends go there. It's super fun. Another great district is the Blackstone District. Great bars, great restaurants. And I asked my friends, my people that were born and raised in Omaha. Because if you're going to go to Omaha, if you're going to go to Nebraska, you have to get a steak. You have to get a steak. And so I asked my friends steak houses that they recommend. Committee Chop House was on there. 801 Chop House. Those are both downtown. In West Omaha, you have Mahogany and Fleming's. Fleming's is really good.
0: I've been to Mahogany.
2: Yes, Mahogany's very good. You have Jay Gilbert's downtown and Sullivan's downtown. So those were the top, I guess, six that my friends gave me. If you want more, Memoir is a really good place for brunch. Cleo is like a Mediterranean type of restaurant. For pizza, you have Timber, you have Via Farina, you have Pitch, which Pitch is my favorite. We would always go to Pitch for friends' birthdays. And then Lyle's Pizza. You have a place called Spezia, and it's a little bit of everything. You got steaks, you got seafood, you got Italian. If you like blue sushi at the Summit, well, you're in luck because Omaha has a blue sushi as well. I think it's Olivia Osteria is what it's called, and it's really good Italian. And then you have a place called Anthem. I believe there's only two in the country. There's one in Austin and one in Omaha, and it's like a Latin Asian fusion restaurant. Like you can get chips and guac, but you can also get like crab rangoons, like that sort of thing. Yes. And then I guess more for the bars, I talked about the beer garden, but if you've been to Omaha, you've probably heard of the Blat. It's literally right across the street. Like if you are on the rooftop of the Blat, you can see inside the stadium. And I think I could be wrong, but I think that is where Pat McAfee might be setting up. So with that being said, the Blat might be a little crazy, but I recommend bringing cash to that one as well. I talked about the Old Mattress Factory. That's where the beer garden, that's typically everyone's favorite. That's like quintessential College World Series, Omaha. Talked about the Baseball Village. I have cash because a lot of these places will charge cover. One of my personal favorites, it's not underground, but it's not as popular,

0: It's Moe and Curly's. It's not far from the stadium. It's a karaoke bar. And that was where we went after Ole Miss won in 2022. And that was one of the bars that the Ole Miss baseball team stopped at when they won.
1: Dang right.
0: So that was, and Moe and Curly's, this is a secret, they have a speakeasy.
2: Is it called Larry's?
0: No, it's called, I can't remember the name of it, but it's like me and all my Ole Miss buddies went there and they all got the old fashions because it's so Ole Miss. Really cool bar, nice speakeasy. They have really good food there as well. Of course, I can't do this without mentioning Rocco's.
1: How far is Rocco's from the stadium?
0: A block.
1: Okay.
0: It's like, if this is, not Rosenblatt, if this is TD, this is the ballpark. Blatt is right here. Rocco's is like right here.
1: Okay.
0: It's right next door.
1: Is Rocco's a big place or is it just a hole in the wall?
0: It's like kind of a mix. Like, I wouldn't call it a dive bar, but it's not huge. But it's a nice place. But yeah, that's where you get the infamous Jello shots. I kept writing down bring cash, though. Like, just it makes tipping easier. Covers, because especially with the World Series, like, you might have to pay cover some places. I will say cover usually isn't as crazy as, like, an Alabama game day, because there's been a couple times where, like, I've been to Alabama and people will charge $80 to $100 for cover, whereas you can pay $100 and get in the Mattress Factory all week long. You know what I mean?
2: Yeah.
0: So it's not... I think the most I had to pay was like $20 to $40. The Good Life is another really good bar down there. Sunny's, they just opened. They have a giant outdoor screen area. If you want a dive bar, go to the Happy Bar. It's really cool.
2: Is there a need for people that are going? Because you just described a lot of places within walking distance. Mm-hmm. Ride share, would that be necessary for a lot of these people?
0: I think it would just depend on where you're staying, because there is a lot right by the stadium and right across the state line. Like, there's hotels in Iowa as well. And the airport is like 5 minutes away.
2: Yeah, you'll go through Iowa for a second.
0: And then you're back in Nebraska.
2: Back to Omaha.
0: Yeah, it's like the way the river and the road kind of turns. I mean, I would recommend a car, especially if you want to do some other things. Like, one of my favorite parts of Omaha is the zoo. Omaha has an amazing zoo.
2: Really?
0: If you have time. And right by the zoo is the old Rosenblatt. It's not really there anymore, but there is a small part of the old stadium that's still there that you can go and visit. But yeah, the zoo isn't... If you're into that, I highly...
2: I'm into zoos.
0: It is one of the best zoos, in my opinion, in the country. It's
1: Conrad
0: awesome.
1: Loves zoos.
0: I love animals, though. Talking
1: about going and watching Monkey Island. I don't know why. This is weird.
3: Everybody likes going to the zoo. That's like a normal thing.
0: I recommend Old Mattress Factory, the Old Market area.
2: Oh, it's got an aquarium. The zoo and aquarium.
0: Yes.
2: There's an aquarium, too.
3: Aquariums are like a zoo, but better.
0: And it's right by Rosenblatt.
2: Do they have a beluga?
0: I don't know if they have a beluga. It's been a couple years since I've been, but...
3: I'm going.
0: Oh, and last but not least, you have to go to Runza. You have to try a Runza.
2: Don't even bring that up,
0: you have to try. Well, I've told you I would make them, but you don't want me to cook you anything.
2: Well, that when you start by, I'm a terrible cook, that scares me a bit.
0: Well, I can try, but...
1: Well, thank you, Molly.
0: Yeah.
2: That's awesome.
0: I hope everyone has a lot of fun. I'm so jealous.
1: Well,
0: I
1: hopefully
0: go so
1: the
0: bad.
1: Troy and Alabama fans will be there for a while and they'll get an opportunity to go to all the places that
0: yes.
1: you just told us
2: 33,000 animals.
0: It's an awesome... I told you it's an awesome zoo.
1: All right, Rob Pate coming up next on Three Man Front.
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13: Making sure your kids get enough sleep. It's one of the most important things you can do for them as a parent, and yet it's often overlooked. Not only does sleep in the early years set the stage for mental and physical health, it also creates the foundation for how one sleeps later in life. That's according to the National Sleep Foundation. Now, that organization recommends 14 to 17 hours a night for newborns, 12 to 15 for infants, 11 to 14 for toddlers, 10 to 13 for preschoolers, and 9 to 11 for school-aged children. When it's age appropriate, start by talking to your kids about why sleep is important. It helps their body grow, helps their brains learn, helps their mood stay steady. Don't underestimate the importance of a routine. You can even narrate what you're doing step by step to help them along the way. I'm Dr. Sanjay Gupta, helping you live a better life.
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0: It is 11:48 back on Jocks. This is Three Man Front. Each and every Thursday, we get an opportunity to catch up with former Auburn DB, Entrepreneur of the Year down in Lee County, talking about Rob Pate of Sweet Frog fame. He joins us now on Three Man Front. How was the move? Did you guys get moved in the new house? Everything good?
1: Oh, yes, man. It's a temporary house. We're actually building a house, but it won't be ready for a while.
0: Oh, okay.
1: So we are... we had three different moves we took place. My daughter moved from Atlanta into town, and so really excited about that, to have our grandkids and daughter and son-in-law back. And my other daughter moved out of the dorm and into an apartment, and then we had to move out of our house. So
0: man,
1: that all happened last week. Yeah, it was not fun. Moving's terrible.
0: Yeah,
2: it's the worst.
0: Yeah,
1: I think I told him at one point, I said, I think there's a portion of hell where you do nothing but move, and it's just the hand trucks don't work, and it's hot and humid, and that's just all you do.
0: Oh, wow. Did Messi come into Sweet Frog after the big match the other night?
1: He did not, man. I wish that could have happened, but no, what a scene, though. And, you know, it was really neat. We actually had a family in my clinic last week, and that family is moving to Argentina. Where they're from.
0: Really?
1: They've been in Alabama for about 7 years working at the university, but they're going back full time. And so they had two little boys, and they were wearing Argentina soccer gear, and they were pumped about the game. And so I wrote them a prescription for a free bowl of frozen yogurt at Sweet Frog if Argentina won. And they said, well, what if they lose? I said, well, then you got to pay. And so I know they're excited to come bring that prescription in for ice cream. I told them I'm probably the only person that you'll ever get a ice cream prescription from.
2: Rob Pate, former Auburn defensive back, joining us here on Three Man Front, joining us on the Higginbotham Hotline. Official SEC schedule comes out. Some of the game times have come out. Auburn, the early games, 11 a.m., that 11 a.m. time slot, getting some mixed reaction from Auburn fans. As a player, would you rather wait around all day, mid-afternoon, or did you like the early start?
1: No, I didn't like the early start at all. The only positive about the early start was if you were playing away, being able to get back into town at a decent hour. But I'll tell you the hardest thing about the early start, and I'm sure they've rectified this at this point, but you ate your pregame meal, which was basically a brunch type. You could have gotten eggs and pancakes, or you could have baked chicken or broccoli, whatever you wanted. But that was at like 9 o'clock, and then you didn't eat again until the game was over. And so it was, you know, 3 o'clock, maybe 4 o'clock, and you haven't had lunch and you have no snacks in the locker room or on the sideline. So we were always hungry and just, you know, ready to eat. And that was definitely a difficult aspect back when we were playing. But I think it's a double-edged sword. I mean, it's, you know, you don't have the same intensity and passion in Jordan Hare, but you also, on the flip side, on those road games, you're not going to have the loudness that you're accustomed to. But, you know, I would say that's probably overblown to an extent. All these stadiums are loud. If a team's playing well and they've got you on the ropes, or, you know, if you're in their stadium playing well, then you can quiet that stadium down, and you kind of take that as a badge of honor. It's loud, whether it's in at 11 a.m. or 11 p.m. So we probably put too much into it.
0: What was your go-to pregame meal? Did it change depending on the game time, or did you have something that you always wanted to eat before an Auburn game?
1: When I played the first 2 years with Bill Oliver as my defensive coordinator, he was really strict with what I could and could not eat.
0: Really?
1: And so I weighed about 205 pounds, and he didn't want me to weigh any more than that. And so I had to have, you know, baked, everything baked. I had fish or some kind of lean turkey for almost every meal. So it was pretty much the same. When he left and my position, our defense changed, and I became kind of this hybrid guy that was, you know, sometimes a safety, sometimes an outside linebacker, I gained about 10, 15 pounds, so I could eat pretty much whatever I wanted. But it was pretty standard. I mean, if it was an early game, I was more of a lean towards the breakfast foods, the eggs, the pancakes, the bacon. If it were a night game, it was always the grilled chicken and maybe a little bit of pasta. But, you know, you would stay in some of these places. I remember being in Bentonville, Arkansas, getting ready to play those guys in a hotel in the middle of nowhere. And you look back there at the people making your food and you're like, what if they're Arkansas fans? And they're just like, you know, there's laxatives all in this and none of us can play. Like, I would have these thoughts of like, who's supervising these people? Do we fully trust the wait staff here at this hotel, the Quality Inn in Bentonville, Arkansas, to give us the nutrition we need? But, you know, I guess we did, and they did their job.
2: Less than a minute, but your reaction to a court telling Brennan Sorsby he can play.
1: That's crazy, man. I mean, it's that was the ultimate no-no. Always has been, and, you know, that is a crossing the Rubicon moment, and I just don't see how that could be. But, you know, I don't see how a lot of things could be recently and more than just athletics. But am I surprised? No. But is it a good thing? No, I don't think it is.
2: Everybody's all about it right now, but you know as well as any, they'll turn on in a heartbeat. Throw a pick six at a crucial time that gets your team beat, and then all of a sudden your own teammates, your own fan base start questioning whether you were on the take or you had influence in that.
1: Oh, no doubt.
2: Rob,
1: no doubt about it.
2: Glad that you're moved. We appreciate all that you do. Tell everyone we said hello, and we'll talk to you next week.
1: Hey, guys. Thank you. War Eagle.
2: Rob Pate on Three Man Front. Noon hour.
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13: How often do you stop to wonder whether you should share something that's revealing, maybe even embarrassing, with a partner, a friend, or even your boss? In her new book called Revealing, The Underrated Power of Oversharing, behavioral scientist Leslie John says doing just that can help you deepen relationships that are vital to your life. We need people to trust us in order to get things like love, friendship, and career success. That's what she told us. When you make yourself vulnerable by revealing something sensitive, it does make other people trust you. In turn, when you ask someone to reveal something about themselves, showing that interest will generally lead someone to like you more. Why? Because people like to be asked about themselves, she says. It also signals that they are discriminating and choosy, but in a good way. I'm Dr. Sanjay Gupta, helping you live a better life.

0: 9 days.
1: Landrum Roberts.

0: It is 12 noon. Welcome back in. Three-man front on this Thursday. Pat Landrum, Molly Conrad with you until 2 o'clock. If you missed any of our interviews, you can always download the Three-Man Front podcast. Take us along wherever you go this summer, whether it's to the lake, to the beach, family vacation, a Disney World, wherever.
1: College World Series.
0: That's right. Take us with you. Jocks 94.5, that's the app. You can watch us on YouTube as well. Headlines at this hour. When it comes to Brennan Sorsby, the number one topic du jour in college sports, the Texas Attorney General this morning, he sent a letter to the Big 12 Conference saying, if you think about sanctioning Texas Tech, you could be in violation of the law. It would be unlawful, and it could constitute a breach of the Big 12's contractual obligations to Texas Tech. Now, Texas Tech is awaiting word from the Big 12 if they potentially could try to sanction them for letting Sorsby play. Super Sports attorney Tom Mars, he posted last night that based on the bylaws currently on the books for the Big 12 absolutely 100% could sanction Texas Tech. And it went a step further, and he said that based on the way it's written, the Big 12 could actually change its bylaws right now in regards to making sure that Sorsby does not play. So keep your eye on that. The Big Ten, meanwhile, they have come out and they have said that as a league, they're not going to keep schools from scheduling Texas Tech across the board in all sports. But if individual institutions, they want to install that, like Nebraska has said they will, they're okay with that. But as a league-wide mandate, they will not. Last night, NBA Finals, Knicks overcome a 29-point deficit. Wow, it's kind of crazy to read. They pull off the biggest comeback in postseason history. They're now one game away from winning an NBA title for the first time in 53 years.
1: I'm thinking about celebrity count. We've had the President of the United States there. We had a who's who of Hollywood. And then you think about Taylor Swift and Travis Kelce going to rent that thing out for 3 days.
2: I guess she was doing a scouting last night.
1: She looked was like courtside. It. Yeah. Did you see the little celebration she had?
2: Yeah.
3: Did you see her shirt?
1: I did.
3: I thought that was clever.
1: It was.
2: She was having a big time.
1: Mm-hmm. Yeah.
2: It was cool. You could tell that was I don't know if I've ever seen that many A-list celebrities courtside at a basketball.
0: Did you see the official list that was posted?
2: I mean, let's see. Taylor Swift, Ben Stiller, Jerry Seinfeld,
0: Charlie Ward, the worst interview I've ever been a part of in my entire life in radio.
3: Jimmy Fallon was there. Yeah.
1: Did you say Chris Rock?
3: Kylie Jenner and Timothy Chalamet.
2: And Chalamet, yeah.
0: Fat Joe was there. Not our Fat Joe.
2: No, the Fat Joe.
0: The original Fat Joe.
2: He's been at all the games. Yeah.
1: Mom Dami was in his disguise outfit. Nobody could tell who he was.
0: Aaron Judge was there.
2: Oh, hope he's rehabbing.
1: Max Fried was there.
2: Was he?
1: I don't know. I like to think he was.
0: I'm sitting here looking at the list right now, and
2: it was crazy, but it was cool because when they had the Ben Stiller and his wife were there. But when they after the shot was made or whatever, and they just had the camera view of all the people on courtside just losing their mind.
1: Who else was there, Pat?
0: Brady Cook, former Mizzou quarterback.
2: Oh, I forgot he's on the Jets.
0: He is on the Jets. Yep, he was there. Mm-hmm. Yep.
2: Did they list him on that?
0: Yep, sure was.
2: Is he like at the bottom of all.
0: Scadabo was there.
2: Oh, Scadabo?
0: Mm-hmm. He was there. Jameis Winston.
2: Where's Jackson Dart?
0: I did not see him listed.
2: Thought him and Abdul Carter would go together.
1: Let me just think, not athletes. The Cuomo family, were they there?
0: I don't see them listed.
1: The Giulianis?
0: Did not see them listed.
1: Mm.
2: So if you're the Spurs, do you do everything in your power to get Donald Trump to go to the Game 5? Because that was the only game you won was when he was in attendance.
1: I think you do.
2: Whatever you can to get him to San Antonio.
1: I don't think Greg Popovich is the guy, though, to deliver that message.
0: Your boy Alex Rodriguez was there.
2: That's great.
1: A-Rod was there?
2: I'm sure he had a terrible spread.
0: Sure was.
2: He always does.
0: Yep. Looking at all the old players that you and I would remember playing back in the day. Meta World Peace.
1: Yes.
0: He was there.
2: I really thought he was going to go back to run our test after he got done playing.
0: Remember Jeremy Lin? Remember Lin's sanity?
2: He was there?
0: Mm-hmm.
2: What does he do now? I bet he sells insurance. I bet he's really good at it. I'm just being honest. I don't know what
0: he does. I think I read an article not too long ago. I think he, obviously, he played professionally somewhere else.
2: Overseas, I would imagine.
1: Yeah. Was John Starks there?
0: I do not see him listed. I'm seeing all these New York Knicks. You got Charles Smith, Eddie Curry, Steve Novak, Jeremy Lin, Chris Childs, John Wallace, Gerald Wilkins, Baron Davis, Metta World Peace, Tim Thomas, Chris Dudley, Bill Bradley, Earl Monroe, Earl the Pearl Monroe. All these former New York Knicks alums.
3: The Wu-Tang Clan was there.
2: Yeah, they performed.
3: That's awesome.
1: They're getting the credit for the comeback.
2: Yeah,
1: the story that I wrote.
2: Well, because it was Cardi B in the last game, and I think Charles Barkley really enjoyed that. But
0: it's funny, on this press list, they have like
2: Cardi D.
0: They have center court of all the stars that are eligible to sit at center court. And then after the center court, they have the 7th Avenue visitors bench. Michael J. Fox was there with Chris Rock, John Calipari, Adam Sandler. And then you have the 8th Avenue, which is the Knicks bench. That is all made up of the former stars of the New York Knicks. Patrick Ewing, Carmelo Anthony, Stephon Marbury, Marcus Camby, John Starks, Larry Johnson, Latrell Sprewell, former Alabama star, Spencer Haywood, J.R. Smith. And then all those New York Knicks.
2: J.R. Smith.
0: All of those New York Knicks. And there was one other person that sat with those guys. This was on the 8th Avenue Knicks bench.
2: Cody Campbell.
0: C.C. Sabathia.
2: Yeah, there we go.
0: He was the only non-basketball player.
2: Well, he can do whatever he wants. He's CC.
0: That was allowed to sit there. So, very long list.
2: Someone texted in and said that apparently people were saying that after the game, Chris Rock, Dave Chappelle, and Shane Gillis all went to a local comedy club and were performing for free. Like That's after cool. the game.
0: You know, it's interesting because I'm looking at the list and I don't see Gillis's name on there.
2: No, he's probably hanging outside.
1: Now, somebody asking, was Mondami dressed as Sacha Baron Cohen's Borat?
2: That'd be good.
1: I don't know why you're laughing. You thought Borat was on the Polar Express.
2: That'd be good. No, I thought he did the voice of the guy that did the tickets. I forgot about that.
1: I had to until I saw Sacha Baron Cohen.
0: So I understand this right? So now we've got listeners that they are joining different factions of the contest.
2: Yes,
0: is what's happening now?
2: Yes, we are a show divided now.
0: So we have a three-man front civil war brewing. Is that what we have?
1: I feel like this is more Axis versus Allies.
2: We might have two.
0: All right, so Don called in earlier, and he has given his allegiance to Conrad in the Hastings trivia fight. And now I understand Howie has thrown his support behind Team Hastings.
1: Which is interesting.
2: It is. Perhaps it's... You know,
0: but I thought you and Howie were close.
2: Well, it might be because of the sponsor that I now have.
1: Oh.
2: But Howie did text into the text line and says, hey, this is Howie. We are Team Hastings. I guess him and Reba both Team Hastings.
0: Okay.
2: He says, we will not be buying any outfits. They also will be in New York during the actual event.
0: Oh, okay.
2: So they will be supporting Hastings from afar. But that's a big get for Team Hastings.
0: No, that is good. That's good. I'm sure as BB had surgery yesterday. He went successful. Glad to hear.
1: Amen.
0: And so get well soon, BB. It'll be interesting to see where BB and Mary.
2: See, I would assume Mary would be on my side. Yeah. So maybe BB splits off. The one I'm interested in, I feel like Larry's a little bit of a wild card in terms of which way he could go.
1: Yeah, and nobody's talking about FSU Dave and how he fits into this.
2: I do not think he'll be on my side.
0: He will not be on Conrad's.
2: He will not be on my side.
0: No, he will be Team Hastings.
1: Absolutely. Or since that's his forte, do we put him as the official?
0: That is a good point.
2: He would be very good at that.
1: Because if anyone would be able to immediately go yes or no.
0: Make a ruling.
1: If there's someone that I want on facts, it's FSU Dave.
0: Fat Joe, where's he going?
1: Ooh.
0: Is he Team Hastings or Team Conrad?
2: I think he might lean Hastings.
1: I think he might lean Hastings.
2: Yeah. And that's okay. I understand. People have to make their decision. That's fine.
1: So how many are on your side?
2: Don.
1: Okay.
2: And Mary's a TBD.
1: We'll get more.
0: Steve from Tuscaloosa, where's he fall?
1: Oh, I feel like, no, Steve in Tuscaloosa, he'll be Team Conrad. Yeah,
0: Team Conrad.
1: Not that he has a dislike for Hastings, but Steve strikes me as one of those that Conrad needs help.
0: More importantly, will Faye be in attendance for Team Conrad?
1: Oh, I don't know.
2: Maybe she'll support from afar. Who knows if she can't be there?
1: She's definitely, look, she's on your side if she's there or not.
0: This is a lot of people towards Team Conrad. This is kind of surprising as we're just talking about this out loud.
1: Collins from Pell City has chimed in. Team Hastings / America.
2: See, and that's the narrative that I have to push back on, because you are going to have the people that naturally gravitate to Hastings for the
0: fact that he's a true American.
2: Yes, and I have, you know, had a troubled past, apparently.
1: Someone adding, the man's name is Conrad, pretty close to Comrade. Coincidence? Question mark. No.
2: The shoe fits, right?
1: And Max texts in. He says, guys, I'm on my way to lunch. Now you've got this Mondami vision in my head, wearing a boar hat. Oh, that's good. Thank you. Can't read that one.
0: I love it.
1: No.
0: Yeah.
2: Man, it's like a soap opera.
1: It really is. Someone is saying, I'm on your team, Conrad.
2: Okay, thank you. Anonymous.
1: That's Adrian.
2: Okay, Adrian, I appreciate that.
1: Adrian, somebody you want on your team?
2: Absolutely. I'll take anybody.
1: I believe that's Adrian from across the pond.
2: Well, that's fitting then.
1: No. Solid. Solid individual. I'm Team Conrad. Darren from Tennessee.
2: Thank you, Darren.
1: John here. Three pineapple emojis. Team Conrad.
2: Oh, that's... Okay. Yeah.
1: So he swung his support in your direction.
2: Ah, I get it. I get it. Yeah. I hope that's what that meant.
1: Jason says $250 to your charity. He wants a premium seat. He's going to be on Hastings' side because I wouldn't sit near an Auburn fan. No offense to Conrad.
2: What?
1: I don't know.
2: Huh?
0: Don.
2: Oh. I was like,
0: taking some friendly fire for Don's endorsement.
1: Conrad is a commie. Pizza Larry says Team Conrad. Reba, I'm Team Hastings.
2: Yeah.
1: And definitely for Conrad, says KC.
2: I feel like I'm in the lead right now.
0: Yeah, I think you are too. That'll be interesting.
2: That means I'm going to let a lot of people down. But
1: just wait until the highbrow crowd fires in. I feel like that's going Hastings' way.
2: Yeah, well, it's Hastings.
1: I know.
0: At the bottom of the hour, we'll go to Omaha, talk to the voice of the Troy Trojans, Barry McKnight, as he previews Troy's game against West Virginia. Coming up next, we'll do some Pat Ponders in this 12 o'clock hour. This is Three Man Front on Jocks.
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0: 12-17 here on Three Man Front. We're getting ready for Conrad versus Hastings. Teams are being formed. Support being pushed to one side or another. We're getting more votes for Conrad. And there are folks that want to be a part of this and offering up donations to the favorite charity to make it happen. We appreciate Adrian for texting in. Adrian, I'm sorry we have another Adrian that listens to the show. But yes, I do remember you. You had the Braves jacket on. You joined us at Social Taco. So thanks for chiming in. And I know that Conrad is really excited to have you a part of his team.
1: Let's do some ponders at this hour. This is five questions from me to the gang. Pat ponders.
2: I want to know what you're thinking. Tell me what's on your mind.
3: It's time for Pat ponders.
1: All right, question number one. Randy in Alabaster sent me this question this morning. This is extremely fascinating. Was last night's NBA Finals game the greatest comeback ever by the Knicks, or was it the biggest choke job in sports history by the Spurs?
4: I would go probably more Knicks comeback. I would still put the Falcons Super Bowl as the biggest single game choke job, and the Yankees ALCS in 2004 is like in terms of a serious choke job. So I would go Knicks comeback. But it's up there for the Spurs. I mean, you're on a short list, but I think the Falcons still have you beat.
5: Yeah, I think it's up there. But see, my first thought was the Falcons, 28-3.
1: Yeah, but is it, again, is it the greatest comeback by the Knicks, or was it the biggest choke job?
5: No, I said I would say Knicks, more so than...
0: I'm going to go biggest choke job by the Spurs. And I realize it's the NBA, and we get this, and big leads, they evaporate in the blink of an eye, but goodness gracious. Just decision-making. Awful.
5: Yeah.
4: All you had to do was hold the ball.
0: I mean, that's
4: it. Few seconds.
0: That's it. And that's Wimby why I go choke job.
4: I was about to say, Wimby missed multiple free throws at the very end.
0: Just bleed the clock out. Shorten the game.
1: Y'all don't remember it, but the Houston Oilers had a 35-3 lead over the Bills. Bills came back, won that game in the 93 playoffs. Greg Norman had a 6-stroke lead at the Masters and lost it.
0: Vandeveld did the same thing. You know what I'm talking about? Was it the French golfer?
1: Yeah. If Nick Saban didn't try a 70-yard field goal at Jordan-Hare Stadium, that wouldn't have been the kick six.
0: Harsin lost a 28-point lead at halftime to Mississippi State.
4: There you go. What was that crazy? Wasn't it like the Colts and the Vikings a couple years ago where one team was up like 40-0 or something
5: crazy
4: at halftime?
5: Yeah.
4: It was a regular season game, but that was crazy.
1: All right. Appreciate Randy and Alabaster sending that
0: Thanks,
1: to
0: Randy.
1: Me. That was a good question. All right. Which of these four best sums up your viewing habits of the World Cup, which starts today? Is it A, more than 25% of the cup? There's 104 games, by the way. So, 26 games. All matches involving Team USA, just the finals, or just none? Like probably Conrad is going to say.
0: Since those are my choices, all matches involving the USA and probably a few more.
1: Okay.
0: Just some notables.
1: All right.
4: See, I was going to say every Team USA game, which sadly will probably not be that many, but every Team USA game, and then I will watch the finals. But that'll probably be about it.
5: See, I'll watch the Team USA games, but I also really like watching like the higher ranked teams, like your France, your Spain, your Argentinas. I really like watching those teams.
0: England,
5: Brazil, and then I'll watch the finals. But some of the like smaller first round games, I probably won't tune in.
0: I love a good upset if a good upset's brewing. You know, if you had whoever Ghana was playing and it's like an Argentina and they're up, I'll tune in. Whip around. What about you?
1: I will definitely watch all the matches involving Team USA, and depending if I, for entertainment purposes only, like today, Mexico and South Africa.
0: I mean, Mexico.
1: That's a game of interest to me for
0: what? Half goal?
4: For fun.
0: Half goal favorite?
1: Half goal, first half. Yeah.
0: Yeah.
1: I'm just saying.
0: Why not?
4: What's your read on Paraguay?
1: Against the U.S.?
4: Yeah. Don't stand a chance.
0: You say Guay or Guay?
4: Paraguay. Is it Paraguay? I think it's like tomato, tomato.
0: Yeah. Depends on where you are.
1: I like the U.S.
4: Good answer.
1: Speaking of the World Cup, organizers say 150 million gallons of beer are expected to be consumed at this year's tournament. That's the equivalent of 1 billion pints of beer. That's 1.4 million gallons per match that will be drank.
4: Nice.
1: Which of these top beer-consuming countries, based on per capita, will be the largest drinkers at the World Cup? I'm going to give you five options, and you give me the country. Austria, Czechia, England, Germany, or the United States. Now, this is per capita. Which one of those countries that I just list do you believe will consume the most alcohol? I've got the world rankings in which those countries come in per capita.
0: Tailgating, the party, it starts early. I'm going to go with the English.
1: Okay.
4: See, I was about to say, it's either the English or the Germans. I'm going to go Germans.
1: Okay.
4: They put down some beer.
5: You know what? I'm going to pick America.
1: You're going to take America out of the five.
5: Yes.
0: So we're so white claw these days.
1: So according to the latest world rankings based on per capita, because China and the United States, both because of the large population, they consume the most alcohol,
5: right?
1: Beer. But per capita, this is based on those that qualified for the World Cup. Coming in at number five is the United States.
5: Dang.
1: But they have the 31st most consumed.
4: Okay.
1: So they're not even top 30.
5: Wow.
1: Germany is fourth.
4: It's going to be like Czechia, number one.
1: They came in at number seven. England was 27th.
0: You did them in order.
1: Austria was number two.
4: Yeah, it's Czechia.
1: And Czechia was number one.
4: Wow. Classic trick question from Pat.
0: Yep. Yep.
1: I thought you would have figured that out.
4: I should have.
1: So, yeah, the United States, out of those five, was the least. Maybe they like mixed drinks. Maybe they just don't like the beer.
4: It's White Claw. It's the seltzers.
1: Yep.
4: That's where they get you.
1: All right, let's go back to the 80s. I know you guys may have read it or heard about this before. Landrum probably remembers a little bit of this. But I'm going to give you three failed products from the 1980s. They're failed food products.
4: Okay.
1: Which one of these food products would you be more likely to try?
5: Okay.
1: Of the three that failed, a breakfast cola formulated with 28% more caffeine than regular Pepsi, designed to steal market share from morning coffee drinkers.
4: Yeah.
1: That was one. It was called Pepsi AM.
4: Okay.
1: It failed. A frozen lasagna by a toothpaste giant looking to enter the booming frozen food dinner. It was the Colgate frozen lasagna. Or the final option of the fail food item from the 1980s, a fast food burger served with a dual compartment styrofoam container. Landrum, you probably remember this.
0: Mm-hmm.
1: One side held the bottom of the bun and a hot burger patty, while the other side had a cool top bun, lettuce, tomato, cheese, and pickles. That was the McDLT. You remember that?
0: Yep.
1: All three of those items failed, and they went away pretty quickly. But of those three, which one would you have been more likely to have tried if you were around in the 1980s?
0: I'm surprised the McDLT didn't make it because so people are so picky about onions or tomatoes or lettuce. That would be one I would try. I would try the lasagna. It's just weird.
4: Just let Stouffer's do their thing.
0: You know?
4: Like, I don't...
1: And the reason I read why the Colgate frozen lasagna did not work out.
4: It didn't taste good?
1: No, it actually tasted good. But it was
0: association.
1: The fact that, yes, the people could not get over the fact of, oh, is it going to taste like mint?
4: Yeah.
1: You know, is it going to taste like...
0: Remember when they came out with the clear cola? The Pepsi clear?
1: Yeah.
0: And, mm-hmm. and I don't know if they had Diet Pepsi clear, but just some... It was just hard to get around it.
1: Yeah.
0: Like, it's supposed to be dark and it's clear.
4: Yeah, it's weird.
1: All right, so he would try the lasagna. How about
0: I'd do
1: you?
0: The lasagna.
4: Yeah, give me the morning soda. Absolutely.
1: The 28% more caffeine.
4: That sounds amazing. Yes.
0: So I love the smell of coffee. I love having a hot cup of coffee. But for and the people reason, like Pat, he might try it.
1: And the reason they said that Pepsi AM did not make it is because you think about it, it was kind of cutting off because you're basically just trying to sell it as a morning drink.
4: Yeah.
1: So then people won't buy it the rest of the day.
0: Yeah. Mm-hmm.
1: So you're pretty much, it's a very niche market anyway, but True. Then you're only limiting it to like a morning soft yeah. drink. So
5: I would probably go the breakfast cola, because the only thing about the burger is that it's very easy to order a plain burger at McDonald's, and I would not want the juices and everything going onto the other bun.
0: Okay.
5: And yeah, the Colgate lasagna, like I said, it's association. That would kind of freak me out.
1: And the reason the McDLT went away, according to the article I was reading, was the styrofoam.
0: Yeah. Mm.
1: Because, you know, you had a bigger styrofoam because you had two sides to the burger. And then people were like...
0: Landfills.
1: Like, yeah. And plus, they didn't want to, like, put it together themselves. Mm-hmm. Like, when you're going through a fast food restaurant...
4: You just want it to be ready.
5: You want it to be quick and... Yeah.
1: So...
5: I've never even heard of that.
1: Yep.
0: McDLT. Mm-hmm. Yeah. McPizza. That came out for in select pizza? Locations. Yeah.
1: McRib.
0: McDonald's is testing a lot of things. A lot of things that
4: Greg
0: we never
4: likes
0: see.
4: That one.
1: All right, final question today comes courtesy of BB. She writes, travelers on a Tennessee interstate near Chattanooga were recently treated to an impromptu fireworks display when a truck carrying a load of fireworks caught fire. They were seen going off in a different direction, and the interstate traffic had to be stopped on both directions. Fortunately, there were no injuries. So she asked, as we approach the 250th birthday of our great country, do you plan to invest in fireworks? And if so, will you go mega on your display and purchase more than usual?
0: I in the past, I think I've told you guys on the show, I was a firework enthusiast. I would put on shows for people at the 4th of July or Memorial Day weekend. Just, I love them. Not still today. And I had an incident, shouldn't have fired one off during the semifinals. Alabama was playing Michigan State. And that artillery shell, I thought I killed a neighbor because of the ambulance. Immediately, I thought I'd given somebody a heart attack. It was a loud boom. But I appreciate a good fireworks show. We get a great one here, Thunder on the Mountain. There's various across the state, but no, my firework days are over.
4: Yeah, because we'll probably be at the lake, and we like to go and shoot fireworks. They do one at the lake that we go to, like a little fireworks show as well. But yeah, we nothing crazy, but like some bottle rockets and, you know, have.
0: Now, if it was up to me and nobody else was going to do it, I would do it. But I'd just let everybody else handle that.
5: You know what? I've never bought fireworks before. But maybe this will be a first for me.
4: Yes.
5: I've never needed to.
4: Oh,
5: like, the dads always did it.
0: Yeah.
5: You know, like, I...
0: You didn't sell them in the liquor store?
5: No, we did not.
4: Just go buy the, the snaps or whatever? The little ones you can just throw on the ground and they explode?
0: Yeah.
4: And just go and throw
5: maybe
4: them at
5: I'll
4: people?
5: Get some of those.
4: Go do that.
5: Yeah, I've never bought fireworks.
1: That's today's Pat Ponders. Coming up next, we'll go to Omaha, Nebraska, and talk to Barry McKnight, the voice of the Troy Trojans. That's next on Three Man Front.
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0: It is 12:35. Welcome back in. This is Three Man Front on Jocks. We got the College World Series, and it's all going to get started tomorrow as the Troy Trojans will take the field there in Omaha for the first time ever. And joining us, as he did last week, as he previewed the Super Regionals with us, it was good luck, right? Coming on Three Man Front, Barry McKnight, the voice of the Troy Trojans, joins us now. How's everything in Omaha? I know there was some bad weather, right? Yesterday, is it all cleared out?
1: Yeah, it was overnight, so it has not impacted. Didn't impact anything yesterday. It came late last night and was out early this morning. It's overcast right now. We were out at Charles Schwab just a little while ago for the Troy portion of media day, which is what it sounds like. I mean, there's groups of media all over the place. The teams practice a little bit. And interestingly enough, it was Troy, when the Trojans left, Alabama was coming in, and everything seems to be on schedule. There shouldn't be, knock on wood, any more rain the rest of the day. But it's been great. It's been everything that we had thought that it would be so far. The hotels, Alabama's included, are right on the Old Market section of Omaha. There are, you know, plenty of things for the fans to do. Of course, I'm at the Troy Hotel, so there's a lot of Troy fans where I am.
0: Right.
1: But I've also seen a lot of Alabama fans, a lot already so far, and a lot of Georgia fans as well. And, you know, from the state of Alabama perspective, nothing but excitement. Everybody's amped up for this, for both the Trojans and for the Tide.
2: And Barry, that's what I was going to ask you. You've been a part of Troy Athens.

0: It's better to be, the least thought of team in the College World Series than the most highly thought of team outside the College World Series field. And it kind of feels that way after the slow start, that people aren't taking Troy seriously enough. Goodness, we've won six games in a row against the best the country can offer on our side of the draw, playing really good baseball. But it's been building more than anything else. It feels like, particularly in the last month and a half, that this is just the culmination of so much good baseball and so much growth within the program. It doesn't feel like a singular moment like a football win might have, but it feels like just a series of really, really important moments that have built upon each other level by level.
1: I wanted to ask you about last weekend before we kind of get into the nuts and bolts of playing West Virginia. Last week was just a historic weekend there at Troy, and just for you to be around the program as long as you have been and in that community, just talk about how that will build for the future in regards to this trip to Omaha. But my goodness gracious, just seeing what they did in that community over the weekend was just extremely impressive, not only for those of us up here in Birmingham, but across the Southeast and across the country watching baseball.
0: Yeah, and that's the value of it. Troy's always been a really good baseball town. Troy University has always had really good baseball programs. I was speaking to one of the administrators within the university as a whole, who's in charge of public relations and communications and outreach and things like that. And she said it's incalculable to put a dollar figure on the amount of publicity, of positive public relations that Troy got from that weekend, because so much work went into it. We spoke about this last week, an incredible amount of work to go from Monday, when you realize that you are hosting a super regional, to Friday when you're actually playing it. And everything from the trucking in of the temporary grandstands in left field to the ticket sales, it all paid off in just the pictures on ESPN, on the ESPN family of networks, the pictures of the fans standing over in the corner of the vet of the football stadium, and the fans out in left field and the grandstand and everything. It is incalculable to put a value on it. I'm not capable of it, of just how important that was, to your question, for the city of Troy, for Troy University, for Troy Athletics, and for the Troy baseball program. I could not in my strongest dreams have ever thought it would have gone just as well as it did.
2: Hanging out with Barry McKnight, radio TV voice of Troy University. Troy getting set to take on West Virginia in Omaha, the first game coming up tomorrow. I want to ask you about West Virginia, 29-3. That's how they outscored Cal Poly. This team getting a lot of buzz as you've scouted West Virginia. You look at the matchups. Where are the keys you're finding, and where are the Mountaineers strongest?
0: They're strong on the pitching staff, and Troy has been strong as well. It's interesting because of three things that I have identified. Number one, the Mountaineer pitching staff, they led the Big 12, the starters, I mean, they led the Big 12 in team ERA, and they led it by a lot. They've got three guys, a couple of whom are Division II transfers, who have really grown into roles, and they were very strong last week, as you mentioned, against Cal Poly. Troy's starting staff has been very strong in the last month and a half as well. Benjamin Stubbs and Tommy Egan and Hayden Smith. Stubbs and Egan both went deep in their starts in the Super Regional. That's one thing. They're very similar in strength in the starting staff. Number two, I do think that along with Daniel Jackson from Georgia, who's the best player in the country, in this matchup specifically, you'll see two of the best catchers in the country, certainly two of the best catchers in the draw, in Jimmy Janicki in Troy. And the catcher for West Virginia, all of a sudden I'm drawing a blank, I think it's Gavin Clark. Those two guys are two of the most athletic catchers you'll ever see, and also two really, really good hitters. And the third thing is that I've identified, there's always, and I know you guys have followed the College World Series for a long time, Omaha always seems to hold close to them and root for the real underdogs. They'll
1: Absolutely.
0: Identify yep. an underdog team

0: And the city will take it to heart. They'll root for the underdog. They'll support the team that they think has an uphill climb. West Virginia would have been that underdog if it wasn't for Troy's presence in here. And that's really what I'm, you think about it and it's a thing and you see it on TV and all that. But when we're in the middle of it and, my wife and I are going to dinner and we're seeing people, hey, Troy, man, we're pulling for you. Troy has a really good chance of being sort of the crowd favorite throughout the entire event just because the odds are longer for Troy than for most of the other ones. Those are the three things that I think we'll certainly spotlight in our broadcast, and I think those are three real keys to the matchup itself.
1: As you look at this team this year, and the schedule was very tough. And it's the only 30-loss team ever to make the College World Series. And that's not a shot at Troy. That's a
0: No.
1: compliment to the schedule, the strength of schedule that they tried to play. But as you're around this team and they continue that momentum, especially here in the postseason, it seems like to me, and you can correct me if I'm wrong, Barry, but it seems to me that this team is not going to like let these big lights in Omaha or the stage intimidate them. It looks like they're playing loose and fancy free, and it looks like they're just doing what their God-given ability has given them the opportunity to do.
0: Yeah, and let that God-given ability shine through. There's not going to be any trepidation. You're not going to be gun-shy about the whole thing. And I think that's one of the reasons why the schedule was constructed that way. I mean, this team has played at Georgia. This team has played at Florida, both of those twice. They played Alabama twice. Troy has beaten Georgia and Alabama this year, and those are two teams that are in the final eight. At Vanderbilt, Troy's played at Mississippi State. Troy has played Maryland three games out of the Big Ten. So, there is nothing to that's in front of this team that either A, they haven't faced before, and by and large, they haven't prevailed against before. Number two, it's a team that really does not require anything more than what they've already got to be successful in the College World Series. And number three, it's a team that has the mental makeup to take anything that's handed to them. Because, like you said, with the tough schedule, and some of those losses weren't to top 100 teams. They have shown a remarkable resilience that I think is one of the keys in an 11-day tournament is just keep on keeping on no matter what's thrown. This has turned into, it wasn't early, but it has turned into a very, very resilient team because of what you're asking, because of the schedule that they faced throughout the year.
2: Barry, you've had a long and illustrious career. Where will tomorrow rank for you both personally and professionally?
0: At the very top. At the very top, a win tomorrow certainly will be an all-timer for sure. But also, you got to factor in what it means for the future. Look, you know as well as I do, the team that wins at the very end is usually not the team that comes out of the initial losers bracket. You almost never ever see a team even play in the championship series that loses their first game. So yeah, it would be an extraordinary accomplishment, but also it would be an amazing springboard to give themselves a chance later on in the draw on Sunday when, they play either Ole Miss or North Carolina and throughout. It would be big just in and of itself, but also in what it could mean in the future for Troy baseball.
1: Barry, I'm just curious. I'm sure there will be plenty of Troy fans there in Omaha. I'm sure many folks have made the trek north.
0: Yes, there have been. I don't know if there's going to be 7,033 like there were at Riddle Pace Field in the Super Regional game too. But this where we are is really ground central for all the Troy fans. We've had, a lot of people come early on Wednesday to get ready and get situated. We'll have a lot of fans that'll be here tomorrow, of course, but also there's a lot of fans who are hoping that the Trojans win and will definitely come in over the weekend on Sunday as well. I mean, a lot for Troy or for anybody, really. It will be a lot of fans. For a small school like ours, this is a big, big deal.
1: Well, it's fantastic, and I'm so happy you're getting an opportunity to call it coming up tomorrow. And of course, the Troy fans making the trek there for the first time ever in Omaha. I got a feeling you guys are going to make some noise. You're going to be hanging around for a little while, Barry. So always appreciate your time. Have the time of your life up there, and hopefully we'll catch up with you again very soon.
0: Yeah, that sounds great. I would look forward to that for sure.
1: Thank you, Barry. Thanks, take Barry. Care.
0: Take care, fellas.
1: Thank you so much. That is Barry McKnight. He is the voice of the Troy Trojans. He joined us on the Higginbotham Hotline. 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
12: If you are struggling with substance abuse, alcohol, pills, whatever it may be, first of all, it's nothing to be ashamed of. We know addiction is a brain disease, and we also know getting into recovery can be tough. Also, in case this helps, I want to tell you about a new study out of Harvard School of Public Health, which found that spiritual belief, the idea of a steady religious practice, had a protective effect from addiction. Experts we talked to told us there were probably a few reasons why this might be the case. Number one, excessive drug and alcohol use would not be the norm in a religious community, and people want to fit in. Two, a belief in a higher power provides people with hope and solace, great foils for addiction. And three, and I think there's some merit to this, regular attendance in a faith community also provides connection. Just like in AA, camaraderie and social support is often what you need. I'm Dr. Sanjay Gupta, helping you live a better life.
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1: Tomorrow we will head back to Omaha. We'll talk to Roger Hoover, one of the voices of the Crimson Tide Sports Network. He'll be on the call as the Alabama baseball team. They get in action on Saturday there in Omaha, Nebraska. A story has just been posted a few minutes ago by Golf Digest. This is an exclusive story by Golf Digest. In this report, they say that Phil Mickelson has been accused of inappropriate contact with a female course employee, and he was removed from this private golf club. According to Golf Digest, says multiple sources with knowledge of the matter confirmed to Golf Digest that Mickelson is no longer a member of the Farms Golf Club outside of San Diego after a female club employee accused the six-time major champion of inappropriate contact with her before a round of golf earlier this spring. Golf Digest has identified and verified the employee and is withholding her name to protect her privacy. She declined to participate in this story. Mickelson, who announced in February he would step away from competition while tending to a family health matter, declined invitations to comment directly on the allegations, but a spokesperson for the golfer offered the following statement, quote, any misunderstanding has been cleared up. Phil continues to attend a family health matter and is uncertain when he will be able to return to professional golf, end quote. According to Golf Digest and multiple sources, Mickelson approached the female employee at the clubhouse where he made non-consensual and inappropriate physical contact with her. The employee rejected his advances. As Mickelson returned to the course, the employee reported the incident to the supervisors. Club officials took the allegations seriously, moved quickly, initiating a review and investigation before locating Mickelson's mid-round. He was confronted with the accusation on the course. Following that confrontation, he was told to vacate the premises and left the course before completing his round.
2: Look, for it to be Phil Mickelson, for this to be a private club, and for them to initiate and take the action that they did, and I don't know what exactly she's claiming happened, but obviously it was enough for the club officials to tell Phil Mickelson, you got to go. From my perspective, it had to be pretty over the top for that to happen. But good for them if he was inappropriate.
1: Who is the number one coach in college football? Bill Bender, Sporting News. He will join the program next. Give us his thoughts on that and the Brendan Sorsby situation going on in the state of Texas. All that straight ahead. Talk a little college football. Hour number four straight ahead.
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11: A Better Life with Dr. Sanjay Gupta.
12: Breast cancer is the most common cancer among women in the world. And according to a new study out of the University of Washington School of Medicine, an estimated 3.5 million cases a year are expected by 2050. Now, the good news is we've gotten so much better at screening, earlier detection, and cutting-edge treatments in many countries, including here in the United States. But even here in America, Black women have a death rate from breast cancer that is 40% higher than white women, a disparity that exists despite our world-class treatment infrastructure. 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And remember this, you should start getting mammograms. At what age? 40. 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I'm Dr. Sanjay Gupta, helping you live a better life.
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0: It is 1 o'clock. Welcome in. This is Three Man Front on Jocks. Pat Landrum, Molly Conrad with you until 2 o'clock. A lot of Soresby talk. We'll get you updated on what's going on there. SEC schedule was released last night with kickoff times, including 4 early games for the Auburn Tigers, October 24th through November 14th. The Auburn team will play at 11 a.m. kickoff. Meanwhile, Alabama, a lot of games that were flexed, so more than likely they will either be a 2:30 or a 6 or 7 o'clock kickoff in prime time. But we're going to talk a little bit more about the national college football scene. Joining us now, Bill Bender from the Sporting News joins us on the Higginbotham Hotline. Bill, Happy New Year. Hope you're well.
1: Hey, thanks for having me on. How are you guys doing?
0: Doing well. Before we get into this outstanding list of coaching rankings that you do at the Sporting News, I just wanted to get your national perspective of what's going on out in the state of Texas with Brendan Soresby.
1: Well, I could be logical and talk in logical terms, but those went out the window on Monday morning. I understand as a parent who has a son that, you know, kids make mistakes, and I understand all that. And you want to be sensitive to a gambling addiction with any family that's had addiction touch their family. Mine has. So all that said, he broke the rule that you can't break. You can gamble on games. And every athlete knows that when they step into the arena. And that's what happened. And I think the punishment, 2 games, is kind of nonsensical. And you and I both know the Pandora's box that will open the second he steps on the field. Because do we think he's going to be the last athlete that gambles on games if he gets he didn't get away with it, but he basically does?
2: Bill Bender, the Sporting News, joining us here on Three Man Front, joining us on the Higginbotham Hotline. We have the annual coaches ranking list, 1 through 138. I know it's not an exact science, but how tough is it to measure past accomplishments versus what have you done for me lately?
1: Well, it's tough. I mean, that's part of it. You know, like you said, it's not an exact science. I've done this I have the spreadsheet. I've done it every year since 2015. You go all the way back to the first coming out of the first year of the college football playoff when we had Urban Meyer number one. It's fun to look at over the years, and I have fun doing it. I will take the punches from the list after you're done. But you know what I mean? When I'm done, like when I get done with it, I'll take the punches is what I meant to say. But it was fun to put together this year, and we do have a new number one. And I think the what have you done for me lately, has any coach done that better than Kurt Cignetti in the last 3 years? And I think the answer is no.
0: It's interesting because, as you just said, Kirk Cignetti is number one on your list. Kirby Smart, once Nick Saban retired, he pretty much took up the mantle of being the coach in the Southeastern Conference. He comes in at number two, Ryan Day three. But I want to ask you about number four, Marcus Freeman. Done an outstanding job there in South Bend. So if you're comparing and contrasting someone like a Marcus Freeman and let's just say a Mario Cristobal, both guys did play for a national championship. Neither one of them won. Why would Freeman be ahead of Mario? Just giving an example of those two.
1: You could do Dan Lanning too, even though he hasn't played in the national championship yet. But what he's done at Oregon the last 2 years has been incredible. Mario obviously has done it in 2 places and had a successful run last year. And I know Miami beat Notre Dame, but you know, if you look at the last 3 years with Freeman, it's right up there with anybody. And he has Notre Dame in position to do it again this year. I think what he's done at that program, we talked about this a couple of years ago. I don't know down your way if it's true, but he's made them likable in places where they previously weren't because of his coaching style, his players coach style, his charisma, those kind of things. And he is recruiting as well as they've recruited in the era where we've tracked that sort of thing.
2: Kalen DeBoer of Alabama, this would be one that I think would be one of those that's super, super tough because you weigh what he walked into but versus what he did and so impressive early in his career, of course, Washington, and before that, Fresno State. Can you kind of go into where he ranks and why you arrived at that ranking?
1: Yeah, I was on Bobby Carpenter's show this morning, and he had a good way of putting it. It's like a top 10 coach that you have that was on the hot seat last year, and that's you know, those are two terms that don't often collide. But I think what he's done the last 3 years between taking Washington to a national championship game, they did win a playoff game last year. And I like the quarterback development piece. I mean, you can say what you want about where the Rams drafted him, but Kellen DeBoer has produced two first-round quarterbacks in the last 3 years.
0: Excellent point. Yeah, and that's something that we do remind Alabama fans almost on a daily basis here. Bill Bender joining us from the Sporting News, talking about his college football coach rankings that come out in the Sporting News. So I am curious, you've got Kellen DeBoer at six. Lane Kiffin, always a hot topic of conversation in the SEC. He comes in at number eight, right behind his good friend Steve Sarkisian. What do you think about Lane Kiffin taking the job at LSU? And do you think it'll be a year or two before he gets that program going the way he wants it to get going? Or do you think he can make a splash in year one?
1: Well, I think Lane Kiffin is a top 10 coach now, whether we believe that or not. You know, like you look at what he did at Ole Miss and everything on the field to get them into the position where they were before he left last year. It's pretty remarkable. I think most people around the SEC would say the same thing. Likes a lot of attention off the field, obviously. We spent an entire week talking about the Vanity Fair article here at Sporting News. But, you know, Sarkisian's right there with him. They were tough to, like, I don't know. You guys tell me. I would put, I think we have them correct. But if you flip them, and if Sark, by the way, has taken Texas to a playoff two of the last 3 years, and you could have made the argument they should have been in there last year. So it's not like he's underperforming with that Texas machine.
0: Well, this might surprise you, but me and Landrum both, we would probably have Lane Kiffin barely in the top 10 based on the fact that he has not been able. Now, the Ole Miss team technically under his direction got to a college football playoff, but I would most definitely have Steve Sarkisian ahead of Lane Kiffin like you have on your list.
1: Yeah, I mean, and that's fair, right? So, like, Sark, Lanning, Kiffin. Who do I have number nine? I have
0: Cristobal.
1: I'm sorry, I don't have it in front.
0: Yeah, Cristobal.
1: Cristobal at nine, and Dabo at 10.
0: Right.
1: So that rounds out the 10. Dabo was another tough one, by the way.
2: Yeah.
1: Because each year, and I like I said, I've done this since 2015, so there's a nine-year period where Dabo was in the top five. And then I, you know, you gradually start to push him down a little bit. And so what you were talking about, career versus lately, well, how do you rank a coach who has two national titles, one of only two in the sport that does, coming off a 7-6 season with constant questions about how he's going to manage the portal and how he's going to manage, you know, NIL and those kind of things? They did have a very disappointing season last year.
2: Mike Elko at Texas A&M just misses the top 10. And you look at what he's done at Duke and what he's done already with that Aggie program and getting to a college football playoff this past season. I would think that you have another repeat. Mike Elko, we could be possibly hunting, what, top seven next year on the list?
1: He's been awesome. I like the no-nonsense nature of how he coaches. You know, to have that success at Duke and then turn around and take A&M, who we've talked about over the years, you know, what's their culture like? Are they, you know, fit to be a playoff program? And he does that last year. And, yeah, it was a disappointing finish in the playoff and a disappointing loss to Texas. But I think what he's done there is flip the culture a little bit. Got that no-nonsense philosophy. There's that – in that 25, there's that block of coaches, Elko, Jeff Brohm, Rhett Lashley. They're kind of my favorite coaches on the list because, you know, you think about SMU, right? Like they bought their way into the ACC and they've immediately become a contender. And Rhett's done an incredible job there. That's why he was in the running for the Arkansas job. And then I really like Jeff Brohm a lot at Louisville. Look at what he's done between Louisville and Purdue.
0: Big time.
1: And then think, that's Louisville and Purdue, guys.
0: Yeah. No, very much so. I am curious, and you just mentioned some of these names that potentially, if things go a certain way this season, they could find themselves higher up on your list next year. But give us another name or two that maybe is in your top 25 currently that you wouldn't be shocked if a season or them getting in the CFP this year, kind of coming out of nowhere, that they might crack your top 15 or top 10 next year on a list in which they might be, you know, anywhere between 17 and 25 on this year's rendition.
1: Sure, sure. Well, I mean, look at those two names back to back. And Matt Campbell at Penn State.
0: Yep.
1: You know, always kind of out in that range. I think in 25 years, for those of us who remember the era of Iowa State football, the best thing about it for like a 20-year period was Troy Davis. The 2,000-yard running back back in the 90s. What he's done at Iowa State was incredible. Penn State's got a super friendly schedule. He could bump them up. And I think he's just going to be tied to the hip to James Franklin at Virginia Tech. I was asked earlier today on one of my hits, why is Franklin so low? Well, I mean, easy answer, he got fired. But long answer, you do look at his record and his success at Penn State, and I think he will have the same at Virginia Tech, that I'll look for them to become a contender in the ACC sooner rather than later.
2: You know, and this is so tough, Bill, because you start going through the list, and there's so many good coaches. I look at 31, 32, and 33 here in your ranking. 30, mm-hmm. 31, and 32, yeah. Kenny Dillingham of Arizona State, Clark Lee at 31 of Vanderbilt, and then Brent Key, local product, and what he's done at Georgia Tech. That's just an example of you look at those guys and the success they've had with those programs, and still they fall outside of the top 30.
1: Yeah, you know what? And that last question, it's like those are guys that fit that description. You know what Clark did? He was the Eddie Robinson Coach of the Year. Fantastic. Another charismatic coach that's gotten the most out of that Vanderbilt program. And it's taken time, but he's made it happen. Willie Fritz was just outside the top 25 at Houston. And I like the Cougars this year. And I think he's done a fantastic job. John Sumrall at Florida. Look at him at the previous two stops. Can he do it at Florida, what he did at Troy and Tulane? There's another, like, just no nonsense. I had a friend that I talk college football with all the time, and he always uses the phrase, is he a serious football coach? You know what I mean? Like, and you can tell the difference sometimes.
3: Yep.
1: This John Sumrall is a serious football coach, and I think he'll do well there.
0: All right, before we let you go, I do want to get your take on the current system that we have in the college football playoff, the back and forth between the SEC and the Big Ten. It's kind of been at a stalemate. It's been the hot topic of conversation until the judge on Monday ruled the way they ruled in the state of Texas. Also, the Cruz bill's getting a lot of momentum and conversation in my neck of the woods. But I am curious, what do you think will stop this stalemate between the Big Ten and the SEC in regards to the college football playoff? Are we going to be kicking the can down the road for another season before we can get back to maybe some type of talk between the two to kind of acquiesce and say, you know what, this is for the betterment of the game? What do you think we are right now in regards to the CFP expansion?
1: Well, I don't think you're going to like my answer, because I am a big proponent of 16. And I keep banging on this drum. So if we had 16 last year, BYU gets in, Texas gets in, Vandy gets in, and Notre Dame, of course, gets in. And then you have like a 2-15 game between, the example, you might have Diego Pavia playing at the Shoe up here in Columbus. I think people would watch that.
0: Oh, yeah.
1: You'd put the first two rounds on campus and then go, if I was the commissioner, and you'd go from there. So the problem is, 24 has been talked about so much, and they're selling it to us, right? Little by little. At the first time you heard it, you're like, oh my gosh, no, 24. By the time the SEC and Big Ten meetings were over, were you reading pieces that were kind of like, oh, it wouldn't be so bad? And the next thing you know, it's going to be, we need to go to 24. So I don't know if it'll be next year, but I think that's the direction we're headed. I don't love it, but I mean, you're going to learn to have to, but I'm still a guy that, like, it's kind of how I felt when we went from 4 to 12. I'm like, well, why didn't we try 8?
2: Bill,
1: so if we go to 12 to 24, why don't we try 16?
2: Hey, at this point, if we can just try something, right? And stay out of courtrooms and meeting rooms. Bill, before we let you go, I did want to ask you, Alex Golish, he comes in on your list at number 50. Your thoughts on the Auburn new head coach?
1: You know, I'm excited to see how he does. He grew up here, right here in Central Ohio, Dublin, Ohio. And I've watched his career from offense coordinator to what he did at South Florida with that offense and Byron Brown and how exciting he was, especially early in the season last year. I think he's a good fit for Auburn. And, you know, obviously when you're rebuilding a roster based on the portal, that's by necessity sometimes. I'm going to be interested to see how he recruits in the SEC. That's how the question I have when somebody comes into the SEC from the G6, right? So Sumrall, Silverfield, Golish, all these guys are really good coaches in the American Conference. And I know they can coach on the field, but how are they going to recruit? Where, I always tell you guys, you can finish 5 in the SEC in recruiting and be outside the top 10, right? Or be like sixth and be outside the top 10. That's how elite the recruiting is. That'll be the key.
2: Well, Bill, been following and enjoying your work for years there at the Sporting News senior writer, but we always appreciate the time, the insight, and this just makes us realize that we're that much closer to college football.
1: Oh, you know, I think I have 3 or 4 hits in Alabama today. You guys are different down there, right?
2: So, we are.
1: You know, very, very great to grateful to be on your show. Let's make it a habit. Having you back anytime. This was a lot of fun.
2: That'd be great.
0: Thank you, Bill.
2: Thank you, Bill.
1: Thanks, guys.
2: Bill Bender joining us. Sporting News at Bill Bender 92 joining us at Higginbotham Hotline. 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

0: you.
1: Appreciate Bill Bender joining the show. Interesting to see that Kalen DeBoer, still a top 10 coach, and you would think listening to people like Conrad around the state of Alabama, they're ready to get rid of Kalen DeBoer.
2: Yeah, that's why he wants the black. DeBoer's funeral. That's what Conrad tells us.
3: I feel like, especially when we all get together on Tuesdays and we have a good collection of Alabama and Auburn fans, I think I'm one of the few that actively supports and advocates for Kalen DeBoer.
2: You do, actually.
3: I like Kalen DeBoer. I think he's a good coach. And again, I would ask, who would you replace him with?
2: You're ready to fire Grubb, though. They don't have a good running game.
3: Well, yeah. Yeah. Got to get that fixed.
2: Yeah. 205-834-9450 on the text line. A lot of your texts coming in. Going back to the question Pat asked us during Pat Ponders about how much World Cup we're going to watch. Lewis says 0% of the World Cup. Go every team versus USA. Just say no to socialist kickball. We do not need to excel at this.
3: So he's actively rooting against America.
2: Yes. By the way, going back to your debate that you have with Hastings coming up, Lewis said he was in public education while you were in school, Conrad, and that you're going to struggle. Glad you're not still in education.
3: I enjoyed history growing up because a lot of my history teachers were also my baseball coaches, and it was a lot of worksheets.
1: They wanted to keep you eligible.
3: That's right.
2: Dave says he will watch way more than 50%. He's going to watch every single day.
3: Man, he's not even getting paid, what, the 50 grand to do that in the glass cube in Times Square? Mm-mm. He's just doing it for the love of the game.
2: This one rolls in. Hey, Faye checking in. Y'all know I'm in Conrad's corner. Winking emoji, blowing kiss emoji.
1: It's good to hear from her. We have not heard from her. I thought maybe Conrad had done something to warrant her not participating in the text line anymore.
2: If it was something that happened when they weren't at the table, it would have had to, but it was very... They were both acting like it was their first boy-girl dance.
1: It was very awkward.
2: Yeah. Like, just kind of sitting shoulder to shoulder and not really looking in the direction of one another. It was more so her. She was starstruck.
3: And I'm happily married.
2: Wasn't going that angle, but yes, you are.
3: But I will always appreciate the support.
2: Yes.
3: I will take it.
2: Keller says, I'm on Team Conrad. I'll bring the waffles.
3: Yeah. Yes. Now that. Front row seat for Keller.
2: Jason says, text me the date. He has paid the $250 to charity for the ringside seat.
3: June 30th.
2: But I'm going to text it to you anyways.
3: 18 more days or 19 more days of prep for me.
1: Have you prepped at all?
3: No. I'll get there.
1: But you will prep.
3: Yes. I will. Hastings has me beat, though. He has the flashcards already.
2: Greg says, great to hear Barry. Congrats to him and Troy. We miss him being here in the MGM. Thank you for the text.
3: Hopefully we're talking to Barry next week as Troy's continuing on their run.
2: Ryan in Tennessee. This is Darren's friend. I think Texas Tech should play Sorsby. Let him keep a scholarship but earn no NIL money. Make him bet on himself to go out, have a great season, earn his pay at the next level. See real quick what this is actually about. Air quotes, mental health. Thank you, Ryan in Tennessee.
3: Again, another thing that sounds good, but not realistic, unfortunately. But yeah, sounds good. Hit him in the pocketbook.
2: Drake passing along, in case you haven't seen it. Florida has unveiled a $1.5 billion renovation to Ben Hill Griffin Stadium.
1: renderings look fantastic.
2: Yes, they do.
1: They look awesome.
2: They look great.
3: And for context,
2: that stadium could use it.
3: If I'm not mistaken, I saw somebody posted this earlier about the renovations. The construction of Mercedes-Benz Stadium in Atlanta was about $1.6 billion. Just to give... I don't know if I need to fact check that, but that's what I saw somebody just trying to provide context for. It's almost like Florida's getting an entire new stadium in terms of the amount of money and resources they're putting behind this. But yeah, it looks, the pictures look awesome.
2: This text reads, I can only imagine how obnoxiously arrogant New Yorkers are going to be after they win the championship. Worse than the Nick Saban era Bama fans. Woo.
3: Yeah, those guys were the worst. Hey, Pat, we were talking about, what was it yesterday, like the
2: what you do is
3: most hated teams or something. Alabama had fallen to 7. But you sent me something today. Alabama's still the most hated fan base in college football.
1: That's right. A lot of different polls out there. The one I cited yesterday, Alabama was 7th. The one I sent Conrad a little bit earlier in the show, they're number one. Still number one.
3: Number one in something.
1: Now, here, is there a difference between... Because the one I cited yesterday was the most hated. The one I sent you is the most obnoxious fan base.
3: Ah.
1: Or is that the same?
3: I would say that's basically the same. But maybe it's the, we don't hate the team as much because they're, you know, not having the success they were before, but the fans are still acting like it's 2012. Maybe that's what it is.
2: Somebody asking if Conrad actually sent the text about pulling against America in the World Cup, and he's just pretending that he's Lewis.
3: Saw that.
2: That's
3: one
2: actually a really interesting thought. The Texas Tech AD is talking about integrity. I don't think he knows the true definition of integrity. My father always told me the definition of integrity is always doing the right thing when nobody is watching. Barry sounds like Kevin Harlan. A little bit. George Klyakoff's burner phone. Now we get into it. Hastings is a real man. The kind that cuts the grass with his shirt off. He gets George's endorsement. American flag emoji. Jason says, it's too bad y'all can't have James Brown come do the show like I'm Rocky.
3: Yeah.
2: Hicka! Vince Allen says, I'm all-team Conrad. Conrad texting the show again. Thank you, Conrad. Team Conrad, he's taking a beating for the show, so I got to go with him. So they're already predicting your outcome.
3: I think they're just talking about the fact that generally on a daily basis.
2: Oh.
3: Yeah.
2: John here. It's orange emojis because I'm a Vols fan. Never was a pineapple, LOL. Looks like a pineapple. John, we appreciate you listening. We appreciate you chiming in. But because of this, and yes, they are oranges, you will now be known as Pineapple John.
0: Well, I don't know if you can get pineapples here, but summer's here, and whether it's date night or family time, everybody will love Big Whiskies. They have a full menu that has something for everyone, and the outdoor patio with the putting green and game area is great for those summer evenings, so go see them in their newest location off Highway 119 at 280 near Publix and in the Stadium Trace Village.
1: When we come back on Three Man Front, we'll give you the very latest on the Brennan Sorsby situation out in the state of Texas, including the Big 12 now being threatened by the Attorney General of the state of Texas with a potential lawsuit if they sanction Texas Tech. I'm talking about Big 12. Pete Thamel was on ESPN moments ago. We'll give you what Pete said, gave us the update on Sorsby in the state of Texas. That's next.
4: 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The World Cup begins in Mexico City. This is Mexico's 18th World Cup appearance. Only four nations have been in more. They haven't missed one since 1990, but they haven't had much World Cup success. A couple of quarterfinal appearances in 1970 and again in 86. Both times they were the host nation. Mexico, of course, teaming up with their North American neighbors, the U.S. and Canada. After Mexico's opening game with South Africa that starts in about an hour, there's a game tonight, 10 Eastern in Guadalajara. South Korea in its 12th World Cup taking on Czechia, who qualified in dramatic fashion. Back-to-back UEFA wins over Ireland and Denmark. Both games went to penalty kicks. This is Czechia's first World Cup since 2008. Tomorrow, it's Canada and Bosnia-Herzegovina. That's in Toronto. And then it's the U.S. versus Paraguay in Los Angeles. With this World Soccer Update, John Stashower, Westwood One Sports.
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18: Colleague of mine was telling me the other day about how their Instagram feed is filled with videos, most of them kind of funny, about how grandparents and friends tend to bulldoze new parents out of the way to get to see their baby. As a dad of three daughters, I know how life really does become all about them the moment those kids are born. But I also know parents are still people too who need their own attention beyond being mom or dad. And moms, in particular in those early years, can feel especially invisible in the eyes of other people. So what can you do to stop contributing to what is known as maternal invisibility? Women we spoke to said these two things were the most helpful. When people stopped to ask how they could best support them, number one, or when they took the initiative to handle certain tasks that obviously needed to be done. I'm Dr. Sanjay Gupta, helping you live a better life.
16: Ever you may be.
1: As we've been following most of the afternoon, the Attorney General of the state of Texas, he sent a letter to the Big 12 conference this morning and said, beware, tread lightly. If you go after Texas Tech sanction-wise, better get ready because you could be in violation of the injunction which would break federal and state law. Moments ago on ESPN Sports Center, Pete Thamel, national college football writer, broadcaster for ESPN. He was on with Matt Berry, who is now the new host of SEC Nation that you'll be able to see on Saturdays on the SEC Network. He gave this report on Brennan Sorsby and the ongoing battle between Texas Tech and the Big 12.
13: Yeah, Matt, so this was a Big 12 executive board call, a select group of presidents. Kansas president Doug Girard is the head of it, and there are also presidents from Kansas State, Arizona, and BYU. They met with Big 12 Commissioner Brett Yormark and legal counsel from the Big 12. They discussed potential options on how to punish Texas Tech or Brennan Sorsby in the wake of this injunction. Generally speaking, I was told that the options that the Big 12 was expected to discuss would be something individual for Sorsby, additional suspension. He's obviously going to be suspended for the first two games, or some kind of punishment for Texas Tech. History is always a good indicator here, Matt. Remember about a decade ago when Baylor had its spiral under Art Briles, the league fined Baylor $2 million and withheld media revenue. They eventually did give it back to Baylor, but for example, 1 year's media revenue is about $40 million. So there's a menu of potential things the Big 12 is going to discuss, but look, this is complicated. They're going to have to tangle legally with both Jeffrey Kessler, the state attorney general, and obviously Cody Campbell, the Texas Tech mega booster who has endless millions. I've been told by sources that the tenor from the Big 12 is one of strategy and not emotion. The ADs made clear their emotions. It's unclear yet, Matt, if the Big 12 presidents are matching that emotion from the Big 12's athletic directors. There obviously were curse words and threats and such coming from that AD room. And there's a clear

0: walk in and hand out a bunch of leaflets and you go over everything. Everybody's well versed to the situation. I think it's pretty much, are you okay with having someone that gambled 9,000 times as a college football player who's admitted to all this?
1: By the way,
0: are you okay with that or are you not?
1: Yeah. And if you're going to withhold the media rights and you're going to find, give me a break.
0: That's not what it's about.
1: No,
0: it's not about the money.
1: It's not about that.
0: So, yeah, it sounds like to me, based on, and I'm just reading between the lines, I have not communicated with Pete Thamel, does an outstanding job. But just listening to that, that tells me that Brett Yormark is getting more control of the room. You hear all the athletic directors say what they did, the coaches say what they did. Now cooler heads are trying to prevail, and he's trying to get everybody back in line, and then we'll see what happens next week when they get on the next call. So, wow. I don't think this has anything to do with Brendan Sorsby. I've been told that Molly has got something that she needs to share on the program, so I will throw it over to her at the news desk. Good afternoon, Molly.
2: Good afternoon. We have an update from friend of the program, Hastings.
0: Oh, this is a Hastings update. Mm-hmm. He got a sounder and everything. That's pretty big.
2: He did. He says, after a lot of thought and debate, I have decided to retire from the show and pull out of the trivia challenge.
0: What?
3: What?
2: Taking a play out of the famous Jim from Tuscaloosa's book, I fear our tiff has become too personal with Communist Conrad's soft-ass baby crab skin. I couldn't keep a straight face. I'm sorry. I wish Conrad all the best, and I hope that you can find an alternate.
1: This is very France of you, Hastings.
3: What?
2: I just read them.
0: I'm shocked.
4: It's a bad look for Hastings.
0: I have not spoken to Hastings. I have not communicated with Hastings. This one shocks me as much as it does our audience.
1: That's all right. I live near a retired history professor. He'll do it.
4: Thank you. That sounds great. I would love that.
1: He'll do it.
0: But part of the bet was him dressing up if Conrad lost and carries, you know, Hastings golf clubs at a local golf establishment. We're going to have a...
1: I think this is fake news. This is drama.
4: I think he is trying to stir something. This is Hastings 101 right here. Not enough attention's on him anymore. People are starting to advocate for me. So he's got to, you know, stir it up. Add some drama in there.
1: Man up, Hastings.
4: This
1: Let's go.
4: This is classic Hastings right here.
1: He'll Maybe be I back. Scared him with my sample question the other day.
4: He'll be back. They always come back. He'll be back.
1: Yeah. All right. 205-834-9450 on the text line. Phone lines are open as well. Some of you trying to get in. We'll try to get to that as we continue here on Three Man Front on Jocks. Hey, this is Landrum here to tell you about my friends at Crafts in Mountain Brook again. 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
1: All right, so you just heard Pete Thamel moments ago on ESPN SportsCenter. Moments ago, Brett Yormark has released a statement, and it reads the following. This is the commissioner of the Big 12 Conference. Shortly before the start of today's Big 12 Executive Board meeting, the conference received a letter from the Texas Attorney General's office notifying the conference of potential legal action from Texas Tech if the conference pursues certain actions under its bylaws. We are taking time with our legal counsel to understand the concerns of the state and will meet again with the full board next week. We moved forward with our executive board today in preparation for our full board meeting on Monday. We had a good and informative discussion. Sentiment among the executive board was no different from what we heard from the ADs earlier this week. Our discussion with the full board will determine our course of action, and all options remain on the table.
2: Yeah, I don't think you come out with all these preemptive threats, and maybe they're not threats. They're going to follow through with them if the Big 12 does do that. But I don't think you do that if you're hearing and they're talking with one another that you're, okay, we'll come try to come to some amicable agreement if you think that that's going to happen. You put that out there because you know what the room is, and you have the Jim Taylors, the AD at Kansas State, maybe some chancellors that come in and they say, you know what, I'll retire first before I let this stand. If you're going to allow this, then I'm out. They've probably gotten some of those threats. But it tells me that they read the room, they didn't like what they heard, and then they came out with legal, and they said, we're going to come full guns blazing. And sounds like, I know he's being careful with what he says, but maybe the board that's sitting behind Brett Yormark ready to go to battle.
1: What I find interesting, the most damning thing if you're a Texas Tech fan is basically saying that what he heard in the room was no different than what the AD said on a call earlier this week. It was reported by Brendan Marcello from CBS Sports that 15 of the 16 athletic directors on that call was vehemently opposed to Sorsby playing quarterback this season
2: at all.
1: Texas Tech.
2: At all. No, not a suspension, no. Not a summer on six, summer on a two-game suspension. No, the entire season. This is it tells you it's divided college football, but now you have the Big 12 in the infighting. This seems like it's a Texas Tech versus the world. And it probably should be.
3: Well, and for what it's worth, right, the one AD that didn't oppose it was the Texas Tech AD.
2: There you go.
3: And that's it.
1: Yeah, I mean, sentiment among the executive board was no different from what we heard from the ADs earlier this week. I mean, that is in Brett Yormark's statement. That is not us trying to figure out or read the tea leaves. I mean, he just straight out and just told you if the reporting by Brendan Marcello from CBS Sports is accurate, and I have full faith that it is, that 15 of the 16 ADs were vehemently opposed to Sorsby playing quarterback at all in 2026 in their conference.
2: Yeah.
1: So.
2: Yeah, I don't know how this standoff ends. If we go to court or if they challenge it, does the ruling stay? Do we get another injunction? Does the injunction, does that stand? Does he play even if the Big 12 tells him not to? Which end is up? I don't know.
3: It's going to be fascinating to see how it plays out. But, I mean, even, you know, the Texas Tech head coach, McGuire, yesterday when he was doing his address, and we played part of that audio earlier where he made some stupid comments, but one of the things he did also say that we didn't talk about was he threw out there, hey, there's no guarantee that Brendan Sorsby even plays week three because he's going through this, you know, his addiction and his rehab. So it's almost like he's kind of setting the table there for something potentially of you're not going to see him for 10 games, but hopefully you don't see him for any.
2: By the way, we had some tweets from listeners, and I appreciate Brandon from Leeds coming on and sharing as a recovering addict. But Jason Coulter, he texts in or tweets into the show, and he says, I'm overcoming addiction, and the things that Texas Tech is doing to try to keep this young man in an environment that he has no business being in should be illegal. All for a couple of wins. If they were a disruptive team, then they should be able to do it without him. Brandon from Leeds texting in, thanks for letting me share about recovery and the consequences of it. I lead a recovery group and welcome anyone who struggles. Thanks, guys, for those texts. Thanks for sharing and listening to the show. 205-834-9450. A lot of stuff going on here in the last hour. We've had threats from Hastings on the whole challenge of who's more American between he and Conrad. This one reads, still Team Hastings. Maybe he couldn't get out of work. One of the reasons I went to the night shift was be able to be a part of the social taco gang. Love to everyone. Can't wait to see the family Tuesday. Everyone, all caps. I think that was from Howie. So he says everyone. That's good. Maybe there's no beef. Okay. Dylan from Jasper. Says, so is Hastings page 54 now? No. Michael in Huntsville, Hastings needs to leave Conrad alone. Pulling for Conrad. Thanks for all those texts. 205-834-9450. Justin says he's pulling for Conrad, but it's like being an Auburn fan the last few years. I know I'm going to be disappointed, but I'm still going to pull for him. Don't let the American people down, says Drake to Conrad. Collins, someone give Cody Campbell a flashlight. He's stuck so far up his own you-know-what, he can't find his way out. Collins also adds, we should have Don Don sing the national anthem before it gets started.
3: Well, we can't now.
2: Well, we can't.
3: Has anybody heard from Haskins, or is that, did he just disappear?
1: He has not texted into the show. That was the only statement that we had that Molly read.
2: We got Chris from Forestdale says, hey, I'll debate Conrad.
3: Yeah, I appreciate some of them.
2: No, is this a debate? This isn't a debate.
1: No, it's trivia. This is trivia. That's all it is. Yeah.
2: American trivia. Jason says, I'll endorse an empty chair before I endorse anyone that's endorsed by an Auburn fan.
3: Yeah, and that's understandable. And I will admit, allying myself with Don Don, because he was kind enough to go and purchase something for my wardrobe for the event, I did not think about the fact that that would alienate a lot of the Alabama fans from my side, and that's very sad.
2: All right, we got to volunteer because he can sing. Cigar Cowboy will be doing the anthem.
3: Okay. Perfect. Sounds good.
2: Marking you down. Thank you, Steve.
1: And FSU Dave has agreed to be the official.
2: Yep.
1: Official. The official official.
2: The official official. Will he wear his tennis gear?
3: I just hope this isn't the last time we heard of Hastings. Like, that kind of scared me, that statement of like he might just be stepping away permanently. And I never wanted that.
2: Ask Cody Campbell if he'd hire Brendan Sorsby at his company in a position of authority and trust with financials and inside information.
1: That's a really good question.
2: I have a couple questions about Brendan Sorsby. One of our listeners texted, I heard a TT rep say they didn't have anything to do with the lawsuit, but their actions, they're not opposed or they would suspend him. I heard that's possibly facing criminal charges. Would it be federal or state?
1: For Sorsby?
2: Sorsby, is that the money over going into other states being bet? On his behalf?
1: He was underage when he was gambling. I don't know if he had someone else that was actually physically doing it or he set up a fake account. I'm not really sure, but he did send money across state lines. I mean, that has been admitted. I just don't know if the state that he sent it to or the state he was in, was it illegal to gamble?
2: This one from the state of Virginia. He can go to a structured environment. It's called the U.S. Marine Corps. That's where he should be. But they wouldn't take him because he does have integrity issues. I don't know. Could use a few more like Brendan Sorsby. Can you imagine him throwing a grenade? Come on, right? That's going to do it for us. Thanks for joining us. Hope all of you enjoy the rest of what is a hot yet beautiful Thursday. Big Friday coming up tomorrow. Wimp Sanderson, get his thoughts on Brendan Sorsby and more. God is great. We'll see you tomorrow. 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
15: 20 years ago, the average attention span was about 2.5 minutes. Today, it's just 47 seconds. Pretty disconcerting. That's according to new research out of UC Irvine. But really, this isn't our fault, at least not entirely. We can blame technology and the world around us. Attention, it turns out, is not an unlimited resource. You only have so much of it to give. Start paying more attention to what times of the day you seem to be at your mental peak. Try to knock out the more complicated stuff during that time. It's also important to take breaks every so often so you can more easily lock in when you're trying to concentrate. One expert said, even trying to visualize where you want to end your day with everything all wrapped up or with tons left to do, that can act as a real motivator. I'm Dr. Sanjay Gupta, helping you live a better life.
13: 9 days.

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8: Breast cancer is the most common cancer among women in the world. And according to a new study out of the University of Washington School of Medicine, an estimated 3.5 million cases a year are expected by 2050. Now, the good news is we've gotten so much better at screening, earlier detection, and cutting-edge treatments in many countries, including here in the United States. But even here in America, Black women have a death rate from breast cancer that is 40% higher than white women, a disparity that exists despite our world-class treatment infrastructure. So what can you do to lower your risk? Eat less red meat? Try your best to manage your blood sugar and your weight? Exercise is really important. Cut back on drinking, quit smoking. And remember this, you should start getting mammograms. At what age? 40. That's when you should start. I'm Dr. Sanjay Gupta, helping you live a better life.
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0: We're back, and Dennis is up next in New York. Hello, Dennis.
1: Hi. Just want to point out that the judge's ruling, if I remember correctly, said that he will serve a two-game suspension.
0: Okay, so... I'm glad you mentioned that, because that was the recommendation of the school, and I'll go back and read it. But thanks for pointing that out. We'll double check that.
1: Yeah, I'll point out too that while it requires him to maintain the gambling counseling and things like that, nowhere in there do I remember reading anything saying he can't gamble. Just he has to comply with the therapy and the gambling type. Awareness stuff.
0: Okay. Hey, thank you. By the way, I've never been in rehab yet, but usually when you're in rehab for something, they do not encourage you to continue doing whatever got you into rehab. Adam is in Chattanooga. Good afternoon.
2: Hey, Paul. How's it going?
0: Well, thank you.
2: I have a couple quick things I want to touch upon. The one, the Soresby, I think anybody that deserves to play in that sport ever again. It's one thing. If you bet on baseball, Major League Baseball or something, you could have an argument. But anybody bets on their own team should never be allowed to play in that sport again. And another thing, I believe every athlete should be paid. But one thing I heard that, like, Chris Canty going off about the other day is he went to 4 years Virginia, he never got paid a dime.

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3: Welcome back to the Coach Bill Clark Show, presented by Buffalo Rock, Dr. Pepper, Molly Robinson, Landrum Roberts. I'm Pat Smith, along with Coach Bill Clark. And Coach, unfortunately, love to be talking X's and O's right now in the offseason, but the Brennan Sorsby case out in Texas continues to just absolutely be upheaval in the world of college sports.
4: Yeah, you know, we were just talking about off air. Forgiveness, yes, but you got to have rules. And you know, we always talk about this. I remember being when I was on the Alabama High School Athletic Association board, you know, oh, I forget what year I started, but finished all the way through before I went to South Alabama, precedent. You know, precedent is such a big deal. And I think precedent, you can change things. You know, it's okay to change things when it's egregious and wrong. But there's a reason when you create precedent, what do you do? You know, what do you do for this next case? What do you say for the next time this happens? So, I think that's why a lot of people just can't understand it.
5: The level of absurdity we've reached, though, with all these different instances, cases, because this isn't going to be the first time that we've seen something go in front of judges or a court. But is this the straw? You think that if it's allowed to play out, Brennan Sorsby gets to play, will this be the one that ultimately breaks the back of college athletics?
4: It could. I mean, it really could, because I think there comes a point when you say, why have rules? You know, and when you have no rules, you got chaos. And I think that's, we're living in that NIL world to a degree. I mean, we really are. Well, I say to a degree, we are living in it. And now we just add to it. You know, and I think that's been the problem. Once again, nobody cares more about the kids. And I mean, I think all of us, you know, it's we love the game. We love the players. We love, we are about forgiveness. But you got some, just those hard and set rules that just can't be broken.
3: I wanted to take you back. And I know that you were involved in some very interesting meetings as coaches in Conference USA, especially when you guys were coming back. From the program being resurrected at UAB. But I am just curious, because 15 of the 16 athletic directors in the Big 12 yesterday were on a conference call, and it got pretty lively, and all of them were saying, you know what, Sorsby does not need to play.
4: Yeah.
3: Of course, Texas Tech, they're going to defend their player, and they're going to, you know, cite mental health and rehab and those type things. But if you were sitting in a room and this situation had happened in Conference USA, how do you think you guys as a league would have handled it, maybe internally, when you have all but that one school that was for a certain thing? How would y'all have handled it?
4: You know, I've thought about that. What would you do? You know, and as we see these teams talking about not scheduling Texas Tech and all the things, you know, it's just when you put it back on the coaches, you know, and I think your job as a coach is to defend your player. I mean, your job is to defend your player within reason. Now, the things that are undefensible, violence and sexual issues and these things that just are undefensible, you know, and that's why I said, that's why we have to have rules. As I say, the rules prevent it from happening. That's the whole point here. Hey, if you do this, here's what's going to happen to you. That's why it won't keep happening and happening and happening. And there's still people that's going to do it because they just, hey, I'm going to give it a shot and take a chance. But there's a rule for that. And that rule for that means you're done. I mean, you're not going to jail, you know, for this. But, I mean, you're not going to play football. But when you take that away, when you take these things that we are considered kind of the holy grail of we don't do, I mean, what do you do?
5: Well, and quit talking about, well, we can't abandon. Nobody's asking you to abandon Brennan Sorsby.
4: Keep him on scholarship.
5: That's right. But, you know, whether it's somebody who struggles with alcoholism or whatever it is that people struggle with, at some point, you always hear the term hitting rock bottom and then realizing, all right, I've hit rock bottom. Now it's time to change. I cannot continue to this pattern of behavior. What is Brennan Sorsby going to learn from any of this?
4: Well, I've got a friend who's got a son who's best kid in the world, started having a drinking problem. You know, and he's like, look, we got to get him in jail. I mean, we've done everything we can do. He's got to go to jail. And hopefully, I mean, there's no choice there. I mean, because it's, you don't make it, or you maybe come out of this on the other side with counseling. Once again, keep him on scholarship. You know, degree, whatever that is. We did that all the time. You know, we had a kid had an issue, but we'd keep him on. because hey, this is what's best for the kid. And maybe to your point, this would be something he'd go, man, that changed my life. If I had not gone through that, what would I be? But there was consequences, and those consequences led me to do the things that I need to do to straighten up.
3: I wanted to get your opinion on this because part of the Texas Tech defense, and this is real, not only about supporting a young 22-year-old that has gone through rehabilitation for gambling addiction, but they're saying that everything that has taken place happened before he came to Texas Tech. So why should Texas Tech be penalized and him not playing? Mm-hmm. What would you say to that if someone tried to use that as a defense?
4: Well, there's just all the millions of things that have been rules forever, and it just is like, sorry. I mean, we hate it, but that's the rule. And once again, I think there are some things that that you can look at, some family situations, some extenuating circumstances, but these things that are the hard and set rules that are for the good of the game. Once again, that's what we're talking about here, for the good of college athletics, for the good of the game. Nobody wants to do these things. I mean, we don't want to take the kid, Eldred, but he did it to himself. He created, and we're not talking about, once again, this is not a 14, 15-year-old kid. You know, but even at that age, there's things you can do that have to be punished. They just do. I mean, they're just, and once again, we're trying to set this up for the next person and the next kid and the next, or it will keep going on. It just, that's why we have rules.
5: Oh, and it's really easy right now if you're a Texas Tech supporter to say, look, we had a great defense last year. There was one ingredient we needed. We needed that quarterback, that dynamic playmaker. They've added with other pieces in the portal, but you're staking your reputation. Your reputation, if you're Hocut, McGuire, the school, Texas Tech, that name. But nobody's thinking about what if Sorsby comes out and after the first two games that he sits out and he's playing meaningful football conference games, it's a tight fourth quarter game, he throws a pick six. They lose the game. If I'm a Texas Tech fan, you know how fans are. As much as you've done for them, they can turn on you in a heartbeat. What's to say the Texas Tech fan base? I'm thinking I'm hacked off. He's been perfect all night. He throws it right into the arms of the defender. Mm-hmm. Did he do that on purpose?
3: Yeah.
5: Do you have money on this game? Those are questions that Texas Tech fans, much less the rest of America, they're watching him take every single snap and questioning, was that real?
4: Yeah. Just a terrible optic. The optics are terrible.
3: One thing that's not terrible, and that's Smart Bank.
4: Yeah.
3: Because Smart Bank, they can take care of all your financial needs.
4: Yeah, you know, and we had a Smart Bank meeting yesterday, and it was obviously our branch is doing very, very well as the whole bank is. But, you know, we talk about all the amenities of the big banks, but just to hear how well they're doing it, you know, and of course we could get off subject here, but, you know, I was sitting there listening to things about the economy, you know, and the fact that the folks with Smart Bank kind of get that whole process. So you get all the amenities of a big bank, they're doing well. But they're going to know who you are, and I think that's why they're getting so much business.
5: Are we going to get the $250 bill? Do you know that?
4: I've heard that.
5: Yeah. Okay.
4: They said it yesterday.
5: All right, cool.
4: So,
3: would you mind giving me and Landrum a couple of $250 bills?
4: You got it. I'll get, as soon as I get those sent to me, I'll send them to you.
5: That's huge.
3: That's just big two? Time. Molly, you need it? I guess three.
4: Okay. Total. Oh, three total. Okay.
5: 20 for me.
4: Okay. Since you're asking.
3: Why not? Why not?
4: Yeah.
3: We're asking. Before we close the book on Sorsby and talk about anything else, I do want to talk about the mental aspect because the quarterback position, obviously, very important one. He is someone that went to clinic, I think over 35 days. I think that was the clinic number. But just talk about the mental aspect of not only of him trying to overcome that addiction, but now you have got literally every school in America has got Texas Tech circled as the most hated team.
4: Yeah.
3: Like, talk about that, the outside noise that could affect your quarterback, the person, the most important person on that football team.
4: Well, there's no way it doesn't affect your team. You know, there's no way it doesn't affect your team. There's no way it doesn't affect the dynamics, your leader, the guy you put it all on. And there's going to be guys on that team. It's like, look, what are we doing here? You know, I mean, we like the guy and we want to win, but the scrutiny, now you've become hated. So, yeah, I think that's just add that to the mix to make it bad.
5: This might be too Hollywood fetch, but if he is allowed to play, is do some of these teams, you hate to think, but they take it upon themselves to enforce the penalty when they're facing off against Sorsby?
4: I don't know. You know, I think it just, like you said, it just is a bad look. It's a bad look for them. It's a bad look for college football, college athletics. It's just all the things that we're saying, you know, we don't like where we're trending right now, and this just adds to it.
3: Coach, in regards to this time of the year, I know each and every week we kind of get a timeline with you because here we are, almost mid-June. Yeah. Before you know it, you're going to have media days going on for all of college conferences. Yep. And then lo and behold, we're going to be in fall camp before we get started. So right now, most teams going through their off-season weight programs. Yep. They're doing some stuff independently, the 7-on-7s yep. and things like that. But kind of take us down that road of what to see over the next couple of weeks if you're following your favorite team.
4: Yeah, so now they got camps going on. You know, so they're doing the 1 day, 2 hour camp. So let me give you some scenarios. So the fact that you have a camp that day, you can bring that player in for a 24-hour period. So what happens a lot of times, let's just say we're talking about quarterbacks. Quarterbacks will be brought in that morning of camp, and he gets a private workout. That can be considered part of camp. Meetings. And so this is when you know it's a real offer. The meetings, the throws, the individual, and then he still comes and performs in camp. So that's a very cool process as we would get guys in early. Maybe they couldn't stay for camp. Maybe they had something else, but they could come day of. Still pay, you know, they still had to pay. You know, of course, we didn't charge. You know, this was a very nominal fee. Unlike back in the day, you know, if y'all remember the old three-day camp.
3: And, oh, yeah.
4: It was $300 or whatever it was. And then they would prorate days, and everybody started going, we just need mini camps. And I would always tell our guys, we want you to go to mini camps and not go to 1,000 because we're going to get injured. But pick the ones you want to go to. You're going to get better. You're going to get seen. But what does that look like at these mini camps? I think that's important. For us, it was a warm up. It was me talking to them. Hey, everybody's, for example, a UAB Blazer today. You're all mine. Number one thing, we're not going to get injured. So we're going to get very warm. We were only going to run 140 and one pro agility. I've gone to these places and seen them run 3 and 440-yard dashes. Well, what are you setting up for? A hamstring pull. You know, this kid ran 4.51. He's trying to get that 4.4. And so these kids would run like we would all day. And there's places that have let them and come back with an injured guy. And I'm like, look, we're going to run one just so we get something. And now, if the kid wants to run another one and he's a prospect, we had the laser sitting over there. So we might run two with special guys. I wanted to get some clarification on that. And then we get into individual, finish up with some 7-on-7 and some 1-on-1. That's where they get seen. That's where relationships happen. Especially if you can get those young guys in there. But that's a great example for those guys. Now, and I think this has become more commonplace with all the OTAs and, you know, for our guys. OTA started in the pros, and what this was extra practice. You know, this is what is allowed now that we couldn't
3: do. That's official team activities.
4: Official team activity we could not do. So now they get to meet. They have a two-hour window they can meet with their players each week, which I like. And if you're smart, you're going, okay, how many weeks have we got? Not counting coaches taking a vacation a couple weeks. We were one of the few teams that kept our coaches there all summer minus a couple weeks because what I wanted to do, we were working. And so what we would do, all right, we got 6 weeks. I'm going to take six opponents, and we're going to go in reverse order, and we're going to work. All right, so this week is Marshall week. Next week is North Texas week. Next week, and then maybe the last week, whoever that opener was, based on who they were. You know, do you throw in that big game and they're the Alabama, the Georgia, if you're a smaller school, but you work on them all week. You look at film, you break them down, you do all the things you would do to get a jump on them, especially those first four games. So what they're trying to do now, they're trying to get everything ready for those first four games along with camp.
5: With these camps, and you can tell so much from just a kid's film, but specifically more times than not, what did you want to see with your own eyes?
4: Everything. I mean, I want to see if he took coaching. I want to see the reality of time, especially if he's a receiver. You know, I mean, that's what old Art Briles, you know, I want true time. You know, that's why I always look for track time. But film is great, but who is he going against?
3: Yeah.
4: You know, so anytime I can get him in person, I can get my hands on how does he take coaching, especially from the guy that's going to be coaching him, any of those things. And I just thought that was a chance for us to see, man, is he our kind of guy, and did he feel the same way about us?
3: I am curious, and I'm not looking for names, but I'm just curious about maybe the age because, you know, you would have these youth clinics and yeah. these youth camps yeah. and stuff like that. Do you ever recall anybody that you saw at a very early age yeah. that kind of got to the point to where either you offered them or you saw that individual kid go on to play major college football somewhere else?
4: Well, at Prattville, I'm going to go back to Prattville, I did a youth camp. You know, and that was such a great way to see the upcoming kids. And you're like, when you first get there, you're like, well, I ain't be here to see, you know, and but you don't do it for that reason. You get it started and to go, man, this guy's going to be good. Now, it was always, and I used to tell parents this, it would be amazing the seventh and eighth grader that was the biggest kid out there that never grew another inch. I mean, I had some guys, I'm like, first round draft choice, you know, yeah. And he ended up playing, you know, he still played college football, which was, you know, but it was at that time, you know, he's in the eighth grade and he's 6'2", 250 and runs. And you're like, you know, but then he's maybe 6'1", 250 or 6 foot, 250. And you're like, and then you saw the ones that you're just like, yeah, he's. And I could name a bunch of those guys from those teams that were for sure big time FBS players. Especially when you've got the intangibles already, the size, speed, that, you know, those are the things when you say, and then, but I would tell so many guys, I said, look, don't base his whole life on the fact that he's not the biggest guy in junior high. And this kid, maybe this kid was held back a year and here's your son and you're trying to compare him and he's just a late bloomer.
3: Mm-hmm.
4: I said, don't let him quit. You know, he's got talent. He just, if he'll just stay with it, but that's where it's hard when there's kids that just get, I mean, that's just life. They get big yeah. early. And so that was a lot of times for me to encourage those guys to keep playing.
3: That kind of segues into the kind of piggyback this conversation. And I know Landrum goes through this since he calls high school games. There's been situations where, you know, I will see these kids in the spring and then I'll come back 4 months later. And there's no lie. I would be going up to Coach Floyd going, who is that?
4: Right.
3: And they're going, what are you talking about?
4: Yeah.
3: That's so-and-so.
4: Yeah.
3: We've been saying, like, well, hold on a second. Yeah. And but it's like you said, right. It's like this was like a middle of the road,
4: yeah.
3: nondescript young man.
5: We forget about that stage in life.
3: Yes, because yeah. we're so used to college ball right. to where we're like, they've made it, or they might put on some muscle mass.
5: It's like your grass in the summertime. Yes. You walk outside and there it is.
3: And then all of a sudden you got a kid yeah. that was, you know, 6 foot tall.
4: Yeah.
3: And all of a sudden he's 6'6".
4: Whatever, yeah.
3: And so, I mean, so obviously you saw a lot of that at Prattville.
4: Yeah, and I think the thing, it would just be disappointed to know this kid was is going
3: that
4: to
3: that someone gave up on
4: it. Gave it up. And yeah. we were, our numbers were such, and that's why it was so important to everybody, you know, playing them one way. I want people playing. I want to play, you know, go three deep if you can. Whatever it takes to keep them out. But for me, it was just sad to think there's this kid that loves this game. And he's giving it up based on the fact that he's the smallest kid out there, or one of the smallest. And there's kids out there that are held back, which is I'm fine with that. I like boys that are, can, you know, if they can go a year later, I think that helps. But there's other guys that are just older than this kid, and he based his whole decision on that, you know, specifically football, you know, because it's such a – and if the guy – and I'll look up, and he's a junior or senior, and he'd quit playing. I'm like, man, if you'd have just kept playing – here you are now, you're 6 foot, you're 6'1", you're whatever. And if you'd have just kept playing, you'd have been fine.
5: Do you ever see that kid in the hall? I guess you knew, because you knew at a place like Prattville, you know who these kids are. But see that kid and just wonder, like, why? Why? He's 6'8", 300.
4: Oh, yeah. Just so many things where the kid, you know, what kind of encouragement is he getting at home? What kind of discouragement is he getting? Would, you know, and granted, there's the guys that just aren't made for whatever that is. A lot of, like I said, that part of it, when the guy just maybe didn't have the heart for it, which you saw, but a lot of it was they got discouraged early. And that's why I've talked so much about sports specialization. And when you just say, I'm going to be, it could be football, but I'm going to be the baseball player. And then those would be the guys coming to me sick of it because they play year round.
3: Yeah.
4: They, or get injured, but keep playing. Keep playing everything you can play as long as you can.
5: I think about it. It's so fitting that you head up Coach Safely now, because how many conversations did you have with the mama?
4: Yeah.
5: Who said, I know my baby, he's big and he's physically imposing, but football scares me. It's yeah. a dangerous sport. How many did you have to actually convince that I'm going to take care of your son?
4: I didn't probably have as many as you would think. You know, my junior high coaches, my youth coaches, but that was where I wanted to make sure they understood the things to say, you know. Look, I want you to keep this guy out. Obviously, we've had the story of the guy 10 yards apart trying to run them straight into each other to the biggest kid and the smallest kid. I mean, I lived through that with my son. But it's make it as fun as you can. Teach them the fundamentals. Let's keep them out, which is our whole – everything I say with Coach Safely, so they'll play.
5: Right.
4: I mean, it's as much about that as it is injury for me, that if they get good talk and they get support and they understand, man, I want you to start. I want you to play. But being out there is important. Being part of the team is important.
3: Well, it's interesting that you brought up, because I think I've told this before on this show and Landrum and I's show, is, you know, I had an opportunity to be around Steve Spurrier a lot.
4: Yeah.
3: And Steve Spurrier would always talk about how he would give instructions to his coaches about when they were going out and recruiting, yeah, that he wanted guys that played multiple sports. Yeah. He didn't want that one guy,
4: right,
3: that just played football, yeah, because he wanted the basketball guy who could jump, who, yeah, had endurance,
4: yeah,
3: good athleticism, baseball, hand-eye coordination. Yeah. You know, he wanted all those type things. But when you were at Prattville, did you ever have a situation where maybe you as the football coach had to have a difficult conversation with maybe the baseball coach or a track coach? I guess with that reaction,
5: yeah,
3: maybe we'll get a good story.
5: I think it happened. Yeah. Go ahead, coach.
3: Did it happen a lot?
4: Yeah, I just want, you know, and this was a story. I came from a small school. You know, I grew up in Ohatchee and Piedmont. Everybody played, you know. And so I said, why has that got to change? I go to Tuscaloosa County, and the basketball coach, who was a really good coach, had his 15 guys. And I said, well, you know, this is not going to keep happening. I'm going to recruit these guys, and we're going to start getting some of these guys, but we're both going to lose. If you tell them they have to make a choice, and all of a sudden we're doing good things, fast forward to Prattville, I get there, 60 baseball players, zero playing football.
3: Wow. Wait, you said 60?
4: 60.
3: Baseball players.
4: Zero playing football. Now, the superintendent at Prattville was one of those kids, the only kid that came out. Now, I came in the summer of 99. Now, eventually, everybody's lifting. Why not play? But I had a guy who's, you know, the player of the year in baseball, ends up hurting his arm, came to me immediately and says, Coach, I should have played. I mean, he was the starting quarterback, the starting point guard, and then baseball, and was talked out of playing by adults, you know. And so it's those are the things, because I watched it and saw it. And I used to tell coaches all the time, you know, what's going to get you fired with me is I said, you're telling kids they got to make a choice, because I'm not going to do it. So I'm the athletic director, but if I'm not doing it with football players, you can't do it with your sport. And that could be softball, you know. So I've watched it. I've seen it. It goes on. And then the kid would come to me, his junior, senior, and it's too late. Or even come to me after. I mean, I got two guys 2 years in a row come to after they're done, and they're going to play pro baseball. Of course, they both end up getting hurt. But it was, Coach, I said, I tried to tell you when I got here, you know, but it was – it had been indoctrinated into them, and we weren't training. And that's why I tell coaches all the time, when you get everybody training in the weight room, females included, and we're all athletes, and you can flow. You can flow from sport to sport, you know. And granted, there's a lot that goes into being a great baseball player, and there's a lot that goes into being a great football and basketball player. I think you can do it and still play multiple sports. Now, if you get past two, it can get tough.
3: Mm-hmm.
4: It can get tough, and there's a few people out there that can do it, but if they can play two, let them do it.
5: Yeah, on the flip side, if you have a Hall of Fame coach who's also your football coach and your athletics director, and you get a new basketball coach coming in, and he wants to make people choose, that usually doesn't go well for the new basketball coach.
4: Doesn't usually go well. You know, and I think that's the point here. It's if you understand, if you get the right person, I think as we start splitting off from the coach, the head football coach being the athletic director, we started getting more of that. Because it's easy to specialize in some of these sports, non-football, that are easier. So my point was, we're all going to train. If everybody lifts, everybody gets the discipline and the toughness of the weight room, it wasn't about how much you lifted. It was just that you were in there together. And like I said, when I built an indoor at Prattville, it was for all sports. Mm. And it was for all sports to train. But that, to me, is like the thing that brings everybody together, is we're all training as athletes. And we're not getting behind, because that's what would happen early on when we were the only ones lifting. Of course, we're talking about way back, you know, early 2000s. I want to play football, but I'm behind physically. And I said, we got to fix that. Of course, Florida State, LSU, everybody was lifting in baseball in, yeah, college. And, yeah, when we brought that to high school, when we got better, we were better in baseball for it, but we were better keeping athletes in all sports across the board.
3: Well, one company for sure, Web Concrete and Building Supplies. 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They do a lot of that excellent stuff when you're looking for building.
4: They do. Obviously, Phil and those guys, we have all the building supplies you need, you know, including flooring, 8 different locations around the area, but commercial and residential. 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
3: All right, so coachsafely.org, a big announcement last week on this program. The app is live for those that have not been to the website, give folks the directions and give us what's the latest.
4: Yeah, CoachSafely.org. All the directions are there. You'll go to the website, not to the Apple store. You go to the website, load the Coach Safely app. You can take the course right there. If you're in the state of Alabama, it's free to any of our coaches in the state, thanks to our generous state sponsorship. But go get the app. And then AI is coming along with a series of videos from coaches all across the country, specifically designed for that age group, whether we're talking about football or softball. Leonard, you said you were going to do some lacrosse. I believe you mentioned that.
5: Yes, big and lax.
4: Big, yeah. So we're going to have a lot of great videos for you as well.
3: And it's very important because you've got park signups happening right now with youth football and even flag football. So don't forget about that.
4: That's right.
3: And so all that is going on for the fall. That's happening right now. Right. So if you're listening to this program and you want to be a coach in your local community, it's law. You have to take this test. Yep. You have to pass this test for you to be around young people and to be able to coach them on the field. So CoachSafely.org.
4: CoachSafely.org. Get the app. Take the course. It's going to take you about an hour and 15 minutes. Five yes, no questions at the end of 8 modules. You'll be glad of it.
3: Did you take mine and Landrum's recommendation of maybe Coach Crow's voice being on AI?
4: Yes. Yeah, it'll be Coach Crow's voice, gravelly.
5: That's what I'm talking about.
3: See? Tell a good story or two?
4: Yeah, definitely. We'll have a few stories in there.
5: Yes. There should be a whole section.
4: The Coach Crow section. Yes.
3: Just that section. Just a tab.
5: If you have time in between your sections, here's something to pass the time. Some great stories from Coach Crow.
4: Yes. They're interesting.
5: By the way, lacrosse, before they use the lacrosse ball they use now, do you know what they use for the original? And
4: are you talking about the Indians?
5: Yes.
4: Or Native Americans.
5: Excuse indigenous me. Peoples.
4: Go ahead.
5: It was the rabbit skull.
4: Oh. Yeah. I was thinking it was horsehair.
5: It was the rabbit's skull that they used.
3: Oh, the things you learn here on the Bill Clark Show.
4: Yes.
3: That's going to wrap it up for another edition. Hope to see you and hopefully be a part of us each and every week here on Jocks. From Molly Landrum, I'm Pat. That's Coach Bill Clark. This is Coach Bill Clark Show presented by Dr. Pepper, Buffalo Rock.
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0: Can you just explain how that thing fell apart in the fourth quarter?
1: I think it began before that. Can't really explain it right now. I don't know. We clearly weren't the most hungry in the second half.
2: The stakes of what we're playing for, to put as much good work into that first half as we did and get the lead that we had and not finish the job is disappointing, to say the least.
3: And Ian is very bothered.
4: No, I love this song. There's a particular movie that this tune was basically identified with. I mean, and it's recent.
3: You got
4: me. Help me out. You got me?
3: You got me.
4: No, I don't. And you don't have me, and I don't have you. And Nick Carty, yay, nay.